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And that was Playing With Girls by AC/DC. It is currently 4:09 in the afternoon, which means it's time for a quick weather report. Here in McGrath, it's currently 57 degrees Fahrenheit with an overcast of clouds. Tonight has an estimated low of 43 with likely showers, then scattered showers. Out in Anvik, it's currently 54 degrees with an overcast. Tonight has an estimated low of 45 with decreasing clouds. Out in Sleet Butte, it's currently 56 degrees with an overcast. Tonight has an estimated low of 45 with a chance of showers and patchy fog. And then out in Fairbanks, it's currently 56 degrees with some fog. And then tonight has an estimated low of 45 with showers. Wind advisory. Be careful out there. Once again, here in McGrath, it's 57 with an overcast. Tonight has an estimated low of 43 with likely showers, then scattered showers. 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

Do the Rump by Black Keys. It's currently 4:30 in the afternoon, which means it's time for a more in-depth weather report. Here in McGrath, it's currently 57 degrees with an overcast. Tonight has an estimated low of 43 with likely showers, then scattered showers. Wednesday has a high of 53 with scattered showers, and Wednesday night, low of 45 with showers. Out in Anvik, it's currently 54 degrees with an overcast. Tonight has an estimated low of 45 with decreasing clouds. Wednesday has an estimated high of 55 with isolated showers, then likely showers. Wednesday night has an estimated low of 47 with showers. Out in Sleep Mute, it's currently 56 degrees with an overcast. Tonight has an estimated low of 45 with a chance of showers and some patchy fog. Wednesday has an estimated high of 56 with a chance of showers and patchy fog. And Wednesday night has an estimated low of 45 with a chance of showers. Then, out in Fairbanks, it's currently 56 degrees, foggy. And tonight has an estimated low of 45 with showers. Wednesday, estimated high of 54 with scattered showers, then showers. And then Wednesday night, estimated low of 43 with showers, then some scattered showers. And do be careful out there, there is a wind advisory. Once again, here in McGrath, it's currently 57 degrees with an overcast of clouds. Tonight has an estimated low of 43 with likely showers, then scattered showers. Wednesday, high of 53 with scattered showers. Wednesday night, low of 45 with showers. Tonight, the sunset is at 9:09 p.m. and the sunrise is at 7:29 a.m. Up next is Fade to Black by Metallica.

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That was Farewell to Kings by Rush. It is currently 4:45 in the afternoon, which means it's time for a quick message thing. 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The Resilient Alaska Youth Program is still currently looking for new community partners and youth activity coordinators across Alaska. If your community would like to offer safe, supportive after-school and summer activities for youth ages 5 to 18, the RAE program can help bring those opportunities to your area. RAE partners with schools, tribal organizations, community centers, and other local organizations to provide youth programs that promote leadership, cultural engagement, recreation, academic enrichment, and healthy connections. We're also recruiting youth activity coordinators. 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To learn more about becoming a RAE site or apply for being a youth activity coordinator, contact the RAE program at 907-764-4983. 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It's McGrath election time again. The city holds an election once a year on the first Tuesday of October to fill any vacant seats on the city council. To vote, you must meet certain requirements. Call the city with any questions. On a similar note, there are two open seats in the MNVC Tribal Council. Declare your interest by September 20th. You need to be a tribal member, 18 or older, and living in McGrath. Talk to MNVC for more information. And up next is I'm Not Hiding by Kenny Loggins.

That was I Am Not Hiding by Kenny Loggins. It is currently 4:52 in the afternoon, which means it is about time I hop off. Paul will be back in the morning, and Clinton will be back tomorrow at noon. So this has been Avery Graham. Thank you guys for listening, and I'll see you guys tomorrow at 3. Up next is Wheel in the Sky by Journey.

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3: A group with national Republican ties alleges U.S. Senate challenger Dan J. Sullivan coordinated with the 907 initiative, resulting in excessive campaign contributions. Americans for Public Trust filed its complaint today with the Federal Election Commission against the Petersburg candidate and the 907 initiative. That's a progressive group spending heavily on ads that portray the incumbent Republican senator, also named Dan Sullivan, in a bad light. The complaint treads some of the same ground as Sullivan and his supporters have covered in prior complaints, specifically that Anchorage political consultant Amber Lee worked as a consultant for the Petersburg candidate and also works for Democrats. Like all FEC complaints, it won't be resolved anytime soon. The Federal Commission is down to two members. Shanna Ports of the Campaign Legal Center says it takes at least four commissioners to act on a complaint.
4: At this time, when an FEC complaint gets filed, the nonpartisan career staff at the commission can write up a report on the complaint, but then it just sits and it'll continue to sit until there are at least four commissioners back on the commission.
3: Staff reports are kept confidential until the case is decided. So for now, an FEC complaint may generate attention, but the allegations aren't officially verified. In the new complaint, Americans for Public Trust points out that Lee is a board member of the 907 initiative, which has spent more than $1 million on negative ads featuring the incumbent senator. Advocacy groups that aren't allowed to coordinate with campaigns are generally prohibited from sharing employees and vendors, too. Amber Lee and the 907 initiative said by email they complied with the law. Lee says she's an unpaid board member of the group, not an employee, and doesn't manage its independent expenditures. Challenger Dan Sullivan declined an interview request today. Meanwhile, a legal group founded by a member of President Donald Trump's inner circle is suing Alaska's judge nominating body. The America First Legal Foundation, founded by Trump advisor Stephen Miller, accuses the Alaska Judicial Council of failing to respond to a records request. That's as the group seeks to build a case that Alaska's judge-picking process amounts to illegal discrimination. The seven-member Alaska Judicial Council evaluates applicants for state judgeships and sends nominations to the governor. Its bylaws direct the council to nominate the, quote, most qualified applicant for the job, based on nearly a dozen criteria. Since 2021, the bylaws have also directed the council to actively encourage attorneys across the state to apply for judgeships while, quote, making every effort to promote diversity, including gender and ethnic diversity. In a letter dated in early June, the Washington, D.C.-based plaintiffs requested 6 years' worth of internal documents and communications from the Judicial Council, according to the group's complaint. The group says the request is part of its effort to fight what it calls the, quote, toxic effects of diversity, equity, and inclusion policies. The council had not responded other than a brief email acknowledging it had received the request, according to the complaint. America First Legal says that violates state regulations mandating a response from executive branch agencies within 10 days. America First Legal did not respond to an interview request. The conservative group has filed more than 100 legal actions against companies and government entities across the country and lists, quote, dismantling diversity, equity, and inclusion as one of its top priorities. The suit asks an Alaska Superior Court judge to order the council to turn over the records. The Judicial Council's top administrator said in a statement she had not been served with the lawsuit and said the council would respond in court.

0: Republican Treg Taylor is back in Alaska's race for governor. Lieutenant Governor Nancy Dahlstrom announced her reverse decision late Friday. Just days earlier, she had ruled that Taylor, a former attorney general, was ineligible because he had failed to provide personal financial information on time as required by state law. At a press conference Monday, Dahlstrom explained that her reversal followed a review from the Department of Law. She says the review analyzed financial statements for all candidates in the general election and found that about three quarters had some sort of discrepancy. She said she was no longer confident that the same standards had been applied to all candidates.
1: The information from Department of Law raised enough questions. I could not rely on that earlier recommendation. My decision, I believe, was necessary for the integrity and the orderly administration of the election, and I believe this decision serves the public.
0: Dahlstrom said the ballot is now set, unless a court orders a change. In a post on social media, Taylor wrote, in part, "Man, I'm getting whiplash." Taylor had finished fifth in Alaska's primary, but moved into the top four after Democrat Tom Begich dropped out. Taylor's reinstatement puts him back on the November ballot in Alaska's high-stakes governor's race. He'll face Democrat Jonathan Kreiss Tompkins and fellow Republicans Bernadette Wilson and former Anchorage Mayor Dave Bronson. And the back and forth in the governor's race, which saw Taylor removed and then restored to the ballot, has made some voters downright angry. As KNBA's Rhonda McBride found out at the Spenard Saturday Market in Anchorage, the frustration seems to transcend party lines.
2: This is Bandit Agate from Madagascar, where the pirates roam freely.
3: You can get a pulse on Alaska politics in markets like this one. Vendors like Steve Plante are happy to give out opinions free of charge.
2: It's somewhat of a circus because it, unfortunately, who has the most money seems to get the most notoriety.
3: It's not hard to find an opinion on the governor's race or the latest twist in the plot. Nancy Tone, who sells plants at the market, says it's hard to keep track.
4: It is high school drama, and every day it's a revolving thing. It's amazing how people can run when they want to, and then other people can't. It just blows me away.
3: No matter what the party, everyone seems to agree on one thing, that it's a big drama. But what kind?
5: I'd say it's a tragedy, I guess.
3: Tim Pritchett, who is a gardener, is disappointed that Democrat Tom Begich pulled out, while glass cutter Michael Liberti voted for Bernadette Wilson in the primary.
6: It's a comedy. For sure it's a comedy.
3: Liberti says having a race with 17 candidates set the stage.
6: Well, I think when you get too many people, there's too many ingredients in the soup.
3: Longtime political observers like Jim Lotsfeldt, who often consults for Democrats, agrees that the number of candidates was a recipe for trouble.
7: We just had a ton of people run because it was an open seat. When Don Young passed away, we had an open seat for the first time in 50 years or whatever the math is. And how many people ran? 50 people ran. That ballot was huge. So this election really isn't that different.
3: Lotsfeldt says the problem in the 2022 House race and in this year's governor's race is that the Republicans have been unable to impose discipline on their party to cull the candidates. That's why they lost the House race to a Democrat in 2022 and appear to be headed to lose the governor's race because the Republicans will split the vote.
7: I think the impact is that Jonathan Kreiss Tompkins is going to be our next governor, is I think the impact.
3: Mike Porcaro, a conservative talk show host, agrees that this year Republicans may be their own worst enemy.
8: The knives are out, and what I'm really worried about is what I would call red-on-red violence. I mean, I can see it's out there.
3: Porcaro says to win, Republicans will need to hold their noses no matter how much they oppose ranked choice voting and rank the red. But he doubts enough Republicans will do that. He says confusion over ranked choice voting is just part of the problem. He says there is genuine frustration across the political spectrum that the rules of the game aren't being applied evenly and fairly.
8: You know, everybody wants to say, okay, look, my person didn't win, but the election was fair, and that's the breaks. But now the rule wasn't applied equally, or this didn't work, or that was fixed. You get just confusion and anger.
3: And with less than 2 months to go, who knows what new twists and turns there will be in this year's election drama. In Anchorage, I'm Rhonda McBride.
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0: Anchorage-based Security Aviation has released the names of two pilots killed in a plane crash near a military radar site on Cape Newenham on August 20th that killed all eight on board. Captain David Ferber of Anchorage was 73 years old, and First Officer Sergei Zelenkov II of Chugiak was 34 years old when the plane they were flying crashed on the remote Cape on the Bering Sea coast. The Cessna 441 Conquest twin-engine turboprop aircraft had been chartered by the U.S. Army Corps of Engineers to fly from Anchorage to the Cape Newenham long-range radar site, part of a network of remote radar sites that track aircraft operating in Alaska's airspace and along its borders. The six passengers on board the plane included Army Corps employees Sabrina Hansen and Hayden Scalise, U.S. Air Force Second Lieutenant Leah Borsich, Trevor McWilliams, an employee with Yukon Fire Protection Services, and two employees of Chelista Corporation subsidiary Chelista Bryce, Joseph Joe Palmer and Tom Fisher. The plane was on a second approach and flying in low visibility conditions when it crashed in mountainous terrain west of the runway, according to the National Transportation Safety Board. The NTSB is investigating the crash and said a preliminary report will be released within the coming weeks. As of Saturday, Alaska State Troopers had not yet publicly identified any of the victims. The crash was the deadliest in Alaska since a Bering Air crash killed all 10 people aboard in February of last year. Meanwhile, the U.S. Coast Guard ended its search Monday for three missing boaters near St. Lawrence Island after one person was rescued and two others were found dead. The 18-foot fishing boat left the Bering Sea Island village of Savunga Friday night and was expected to return early Sunday morning. Alaska State Trooper spokesman Austin McDaniel said in an email, troopers were notified of the overdue vessel around 2:30 Sunday afternoon. The Coast Guard was notified Sunday night, but was unable to deploy any assets until Monday morning due to poor weather conditions. In a statement, the Coast Guard said a crew aboard a HC-130 Hercules aircraft located a 15-year-old survivor clinging to a capsized boat about 4 miles east of the island. The crew dropped a life raft and survival equipment before coordinating with a nearby Good Samaritan fishing vessel that responded to help. The Coast Guard says the survivor was rescued with symptoms of hypothermia. Two other people were recovered unresponsive from the water. The Coast Guard says all three were brought back to shore aboard the fishing vessel. It arrived in Nome early Tuesday morning. The Alaska Gas Line Development Corporation plans to ask the Alaska State Legislature for additional funding. The Alaska Beacon reports this comes as the corporation renews its pursuit of a proposed Trans-Alaska Natural Gas Pipeline in 2027. AGDC President Frank Richards said the state-owned corporation will seek $2.5 million from state lawmakers next year for a previously announced program that would allow Alaskans to invest in the pipeline project. Richards' remarks came during a Thursday meeting of the state-owned corporation's board of directors. It was the first time the board had met since the Alaska House voted down a compromise tax bill intended to advance the latest version of the pipeline project. Glen Farm, a Texas-based development company, owns 75% of the project. AGDC owns the remaining 25%. The compromise bill would have cut the state's petroleum property tax as applied to the pipeline and supporting infrastructure, largely replacing it with a tax on gas shipped through the pipeline. It also would have imposed a corporate income tax on some privately held oil and gas producers who currently do not pay that tax. Governor Mike Dunleavy opposed the increase proposed by members of the state Senate, as did many members of the House. A new governor will take office in December, and new legislative majorities will take office in January. Meanwhile, long-term housing options for Ketchikan's unhoused population are virtually non-existent. But that's about to change for local elders thanks to a newly constructed facility. The tribally led complex will officially begin welcoming tenants this month. KRBD's Hunter Morrison recently dropped by to check it out and has this story.
12: So if you don't have a place to receive your mail, how are you going to get those benefits, right? So
13: it's a sunny day outside, and natural light floods into the building's first floor. To the right is a large community room, equipped with a kitchen and dotted with cedar art. Melissa O'Brien, the Ketchikan Indian Community's Housing Project Development Coordinator, exits the large space and walks down the hall to a studio apartment.
12: Each unit comes furnished with a full-size bed, an armoire for their clothes, a table and two chairs. We have TVs going up.
13: It's one of 28 living spaces inside the tribe's new three-story permanent supportive housing complex. Each single occupancy apartment is also equipped with a full kitchen, bathroom, shower, and other household staples. And the housing complex isn't just for tribal members. It will serve everyone, 55 and older, experiencing chronic homelessness. The tribe is working with other local groups to identify and bring in the community's most vulnerable. The facility across the street from the Plaza Mall is not just designed to house people who are struggling. It's laid out to feel welcoming, like a home. Throughout each apartment are flares of Native culture, from form-lined bed comforters to indigenous art coloring books. There are also visiting areas, a community room with crafting supplies, a laundry room, and more.
14: We often find that our unhoused population are told to leave, tend to go away, and we needed to have a beautiful place where we're saying, we're inviting you in, and we built this for you.
13: That's Myrna Cheney, the tribe's housing director. She says the new complex creates a sense of belonging, in part because it's reminiscent of Southeast Alaska.
14: And that was thought of when we were building the space, that it wasn't going to be something that was not beautiful.
13: Homeless facilities in Ketchikan are few and far between. The city's main shelter closed in 2024, but the tribe's been developing long-term housing solutions for the communities unhoused for nearly 5 years. Tribal leaders wanted permanent supportive housing, a leasing model with in-house case management and living assistance. That includes help with day-to-day tasks and offering basic classes. It will also be staffed 24/7. Tenants will be under six-month leases, although they're able to extend if needed. Rent will also be subsidized. O'Brien says tenants will have the same rights and responsibilities as a renter.
12: We want people to feel like this is home. This is welcoming, and it's down to the staff that we put in the building. It's down to the spaces that are designed. It's down to the touches in the room. It was designed with the intention of dignity and respect and hope.
13: That frame of mind even goes down to the facility's name, Iguayahuan. That's a Tlingit phrase meaning be strong and have courage. Tribal leaders say that name conveys the importance of having people behind you, supporting you, and holding you up. The tribe is working through the housing application process with half a dozen people who will likely move in by the end of the month. Cheney, the tribe's housing director, says she's excited to see what the community's unhoused will be able to do now that they have a place to live.
14: I'm looking forward to knowing that if they are outside, they just had a warm shower at home and they had something warm to eat in their room, in their unit. But mostly just looking forward to not seeing them over there across the street at the bus stop, but actually inside sleeping and feeling safe.
13: The facility was funded with the help of federal, state, and borough dollars. And the housing complex isn't the only tribal facility that will be on site. Nearby will be a four-story navigation center that will provide additional resources, like a year-round warming shelter and classes for the communities unhoused. That's set to open next year. Reporting in Ketchikan, I'm Hunter Morrison.
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0: The Douglas Indian Association late last month celebrated the opening of its newly built education center. Tribal leaders say it's years in the making and will give the tribe a space to teach, learn, and remember its history. KTOO's Jamie Deep has more.
16: Kagwask Ishmael Hope instructs guests, hosts, and youth on what to do during a ceremony at Anahya Andagan Yehit on a rainy Saturday afternoon.
17: And those who choose to as well will stomp, make a sound, goop, goop, whoa, and then turn around one time the way the sun turns. It makes peace with the trees doing this activity.
16: During the ceremony, a different grandchild of the Taku Kwan climbs a ladder, dips their hand in red paint, and presses it into one of four corners into the building's main room.
17: Goop, goop, whoa.
16: Each time after a corner is marked, people in the room follow Hope and turn in a circle. It's part of a ceremony to celebrate the tribe's new learning center opening. It's located at the end of St. Anne's Avenue, overlooking Sandy Beach and the site of the former Taku Kwan village. The building has an open layout, with a side room on one end and a kitchen on the other. Tribal Administrator Andrea Cadiente-Lighty gave remarks during the ceremony. She says the Learning Center overlooks the site of the Douglas Indian Village, which the city burned down in 1962. The city formally apologized in 2024. The association's president accepted it at the time, but Cadiente-Lighty says more needs to be done.
18: The historic trauma has yet to be really fully realized by this community. So hence our president saying it's not enough. It's not enough, this paper, this proclamation, this apology. It has to be more. And our young people need to know what happened here for hundreds of years to come. And hopefully reclamation will become stronger and stronger.
16: The ceremony included additional speeches, dances, and songs in the building before a larger picnic and dances took place in Zavico Park. Funding to build the center came together 4 years ago. Dion Cadiente-Lighty is the Senior Education and Grants Director for the tribe. She says they are primarily focused on making the building an immersion language program, sharing history, and expanding their education offerings. She says the building opening comes as the tribe receives a federal arts education grant.
19: We already have some language initiatives in place, and now we have this wonderful new art grant. So we're going to be working with the Juneau School District to implement this program, which is to benefit children with special needs, grades K-12.
16: Dion Cadiente-Lighty says she's excited to accomplish all of their education programming now that they have the Learning Center.
19: I'm really excited that now we have a space. So programming that has been difficult to implement because we haven't had our own space, I'm hoping that that gets better because we can be more consistent about our program offerings.
16: She says the tribe will continue working with the school district to bring some of its programming to students. In addition to a new building, tribal leadership announced it is also in the process with the federal government to change its name. The new name has not been announced. In Douglas, I'm Jamie Deep.

0: Last year, a small group gathered at Sitka Public Library for the Big Ideas Book Club. For a couple of months, they'd meet weekly to discuss short stories and novellas across eras and perspectives. Last month, the book club returned for its second year, this time with a new historical focus. As KCAW's Lauren Salemo reports, the short readings carried big conversations.
1: Very happy to be here once again in year two, and very happy to see so many returning faces too.
2: Garrett Faulkner sits at one of six tables circled up in the middle of Sitka's public library. He teaches writing and literature at Outer Coast, an undergraduate liberal arts program in town, and he's helping lead this year's Big Ideas Book Club.
1: History of any type, especially American history, is so put together and kind of reconstituted every time we think about it. And so I thought it would be interesting to look at the way that different pieces of American art are thinking about American history and American culture.
2: This year marked the 250th anniversary of the signing of the Declaration of Independence. Faulkner, alongside Adult Services librarian Margot O'Connell, selected texts, visual art, and music that look back on the nation's history from different perspectives. Here's O'Connell.
3: We like to celebrate big anniversaries, but also those are sort of moments of reflection and like reckoning with our own memories, how things are collectively remembered, how things are memorialized.
2: To prepare for today's conversation, Sitkins read three excerpts. The opening chapter of Benjamin Franklin's memoir, a lesser-known short story by 19th century writer Nathaniel Hawthorne called My Kinsman, Major Molyneux, and an article from The Atlantic reflecting on Hawthorne's point of view in that piece.
3: We're kind of looking at like founding myths of the Republic and how people, some of whom were like much more contemporary to those times, were looking back on those times and remembering them.
2: Lynn Bastocki, an English teacher at Mount Edgecombe High School, is a returning book club member. For Bastocki, the big ideas in this week's readings are spurring some big questions.
4: As we move through history and change and evolve, how do we feel about our past? How do we feel about ourselves now? How did we feel about our past when we were in the past?
2: Faulkner says historical

0: some breathing room.
1: It is valuable to look at things with intent and to look at things carefully, and then to kind of sit with how you feel about those things, to present that to other people, and also to be challenged by other people's ideas.
0: In the coming weeks, the Big Ideas Book Club will analyze how sculpture, public art, and music capture American culture and memory. The group is full, but O'Connell hopes this creates conversations across the community. In Sitka, I'm Lauren Salema.
2: And that's all for this edition of Alaska News Nightly. 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We had reports tonight from Liz Ruskin, Rachel Cassandra, and Rhonda McBride in Anchorage, Evan Erickson in Bethel, Ben Townsend in Nome, Hunter Morrison in Ketchikan, Jamie Deep in Douglas, and Lauren Salemo in Sitka. If you want to send us a news tip, question, or comment, email us at news@alaskapublic.org. Our audio engineer is Crystal Hyde. Kirsten Dobroth is our producer. And I'm Wesley Early. Good night.

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2: Welcome to Native America Calling. I'm Sean Spruce. Santiago Ventura Morales spent 5 years in prison for a murder he didn't commit. That was 40 years ago. Now, after decades of fighting to officially clear his name, Morales received compensation from the state and a certificate of innocence. One of the hurdles he faced during trial was he could not get a translator for his indigenous Mixtec language. We'll hear from Morales about the struggle that he has taken all of his adult life to finish. That's right after the news.

0: This is National Native News. I'm Jill Freitas. The Indian Health Service officially handed ownership of the state's biggest tribal hospital, the Alaska Native Medical Center, to the Alaska Native Tribal Health Consortium. The transfer happened on August 24th, according to the consortium. Alaska Native Tribal Health Consortium CEO Natasha Singh says the transfer is the result of decades of advocacy. Singh is also a Stevens Village tribal citizen from Fairbanks.
1: This marks a historic achievement. It advances tribal self-determination in healthcare, and it's achieved through the direct advocacy by Alaska tribal leaders.
0: Singh says beyond practical implications, the symbolism of ownership is powerful. She says it's rare that tribes truly have self-governance over something so critical to their lives.
1: You don't see it in management of our traditional territories or our fish resources. You don't see it in education and public safety. But you see it in healthcare, and it's having this ability to control our future is allowing us to address the historical impacts of colonialism.
0: Singh says the hospital endured decades of underinvestment from the federal government, and the transfer will allow the hospital to pursue funding only available to tribally owned facilities. Wilson Justin is a shareholder of the Adna Regional Corporation and has advocated for the rights of Indigenous people in the healthcare system since the 1990s. He says the ownership transfer is momentous.
2: It's been a long wait, and I really appreciate the fact that it's finally occurring. We've been waiting for it for half a generation, basically.
0: He says he hopes the transfer allows the hospital to strengthen health care for Indigenous Alaskans across the state, especially for smaller tribes. The story was provided by Alaska Public Media's Rachel Cassandra. The Navajo Nation Council has taken a major step toward protecting one of its most precious water resources. KJZZ's Gabriel Pietrasio has more on the recent measure that formally recognizes the confluence where the Colorado and the Little Colorado rivers meet as a sacred site under tribal law.
3: Doing so formally documents what Navajos already know, the spiritual and natural significance of where these two life-giving rivers converge. This information may be used to potentially deter future commercial development by industries like hydropower or dams.
4: When that comes forward, we can show what impairment of those resources look like.
3: That's Eric Stansfield, testifying on behalf of the tribe's Historic Preservation Office. He likens the confluence to its council chambers, which is listed on the National Register of Historic Places.
4: And like the murals in this room, changing that would be an impairment to the sort of historical, cultural importance of this place. It's very much the same with the plants and animals, water quality, and offerings that have been made at that place. We detail that out, and that helps us kind of defend this area.
3: For National Native News, I'm Gabriel Pietrasio.
0: On this day in 1815, leaders from eight Native nations signed the Treaty of Springwells with the United States near Detroit. The agreement formally restored peace following the War of 1812 and returned certain rights and possessions Native nations held before the war. The treaty involved the Wyandot, Delaware, Seneca, Shawnee, Miami, Chippewa, Ottawa, and Potawatomi nations. I'm Jill Freitas.
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8: This is Native America Calling. I'm Sean Spruce. The state of Oregon just officially acknowledged it wrongfully convicted Santiago Ventura Morales, an indigenous Mixtec man, of murder. It's an admission 40 years in the making, and it comes with monetary compensation. Morales was an 18-year-old farm worker when a fellow farm laborer was found stabbed to death. The evidence prosecutors relied on to convict Morales was later deemed faulty. During the trial, Morales, who at the time primarily spoke Mixtec, struggled to comprehend court proceedings. He was found guilty in 1986 and served 5 years in prison before overturning his conviction. The action to fully clear his name comes after changes in state law. Today on our show, we'll speak with Morales about the case that upended his life and his fight to clear his name. Later in the hour, we'll speak with a Mayan community organizer on his advocacy work with Mayan people living in the U.S. Listeners, as always, can join our conversation by calling 1-800-996-2848. That number connects you to our Albuquerque studio. Again, 1-800-99-NATIVE to join today's conversation. Joining us from California is Santiago Ventura Morales. He is Mixtec. Good morning, Santiago. Welcome to Native America Calling.
9: Well, good morning, sir. And thank you for inviting me to be on your show. It's a pleasure to come here and share with the Native American people and other brothers and sisters who have struggled with the injustice system here in the United States.
8: Thank you for that warm introduction, Santiago. It's great to have you on the show. Now, this is amazing. You just received an official certificate of innocence. It formally clears you of wrongful conviction and imprisonment. Now, this effort took decades. What's it like for you now to finally have vindication?
9: I'm so sorry. Can you repeat that question one more time?
8: Yeah. What's it like for you now, after all these years, to have this vindication, being formally cleared of this wrongful conviction and your imprisonment for 5 years?
9: Well, definitely it has been a nightmare. Besides being 5 years in prison, when I, you know, spend my my youth, early youth, part of my life, and after that, you know, even though I was free and I was, you know, was released, but you know, the state would not admit that they. They did a mistake, and the day that the system's not perfect and it's not working the way it's supposed to be, because if there's a, you know, a lot of people, and not just me, there's about 40 plus people who are waiting for their same response, and I think I'm like the third or the second person who had been received the certificate of innocence. So definitely having a long, long journey, living with that nightmare, you know, and not just emotionally, but also psychologically and socially, because, you know, everybody wants to know what happened to you, and they keep asking questions, and you don't have a clear answer until now that I received my certificate of innocence.
8: Well, that's why I really appreciate you coming on the show today, because I can't imagine how many people must just come up to you and pepper you with questions and want all these details. And the fact that here you are and you're comfortable speaking out really says a lot about your character, Santiago. And as we mentioned, you were in prison for 5 years, so you were released in 1991, but you still had to fight for this apology and this subsequent compensation. What were the biggest roadblocks along the way? And did you ever think, hey, this is never going to work. This is never going to happen. I need to just give up and move on.
9: I think that the main obstacle was the state not have the dignity of saying, yes, we made a mistake. We need to correct it. I think the, I can't find a term right now for it, but I think it's the fear of being or lose the credibility as a justice system, and I know this for sure, because on the time when my post-conviction relief trial was over, and we were waiting for a conclusion for the judge, and now that I have all the record from the trial, from the, you know, everything, and there was a letter from the prosecutor who prosecuted the case, sent it to the governor, because the governor had at that time already expressed his concern and said that if the after the post conviction relief, if the state would appeal it, that the governor was going to commute my sentence and let me out. So the DA, Jonathan Huff, wrote a long letter explaining his position that he, no matter what, he was still thinking that I was guilty, and that's the only person he has. He had to have somebody for that murder. So that told me, you know, how much ego or how much arrogance the system has, you know, human dignity versus, you know, your reputation, your ambitions to for power, and I think that's the bottom line of this case.
8: Okay, Santiago, what about public support? Did you feel that you had a lot of people there in the state of Oregon pulling for you and advocating for you with this effort?
9: Eventually, thanks to and what I call my adoptive mother, Donna Slipak, and Jerry Slipak, they both got involved in the case. And she mainly was that person who is starting to get the word out and get people together. She formed a committee, Santiago Freedom Committee, and got a bunch of people involved. And eventually, after a thing about a year or 2 years, a lot of people came to support. They went down to the Capitol in Salem, Oregon to do that rally for me. They came to the prison and do that vigil. So there was a lot of support. Then I ended up being on the Oprah Winfrey Show, NBC News. So, and then also there was a documentary that was done by Channel 8 in Portland, Oregon. And after all that publicity, then the community basically, you know, starting to manifest that they felt that there was injustice and that the state of Oregon needed to do something.
8: Santiago, you first came to the United States as a teenager, and you didn't speak English. You also didn't speak Spanish. Tell me about that trip, that travel to get to the United States, and how you ended up working with farm labor.
9: Yeah, well, basically, in back to the 80s, you know, a lot of people were migrating to the United States. So my father came here, and he returned, and I just wanted to you know, explore the same path that he went through, and, you know, partly because the lack of income down home, so we needed to migrate and look for survival economically. So that's how I ended up in the United States, and I think it was like a 16, 15 at the time, and it was really hard to find a work because at that age and here and everywhere, you know, that kids should be in school. So, but for me, you know, coming from a poverty community, we didn't have the means for me to go to college, and so the only option was to, you know, go out and work and, you know, help your family. And that's how we ended up here in California.
8: Now, as we noted, you didn't speak English or Spanish, and that was an issue during the court proceedings, and your case ultimately pushed for better language translation systems for Oregon courts. What do you hear from others about the impact that your case had?
9: Well, definitely, I think as a result of my case, now the court system now, at least the state of Oregon, they are required, individual to be professionally trained or certified in order to perform as an interpreter in court. And I think before my case, anybody who claimed they're bilingual, Spanish, English, they asked to be an interpreter. Much less they knew anything about the indigenous language from Mexico and South America. And the fact it is that, there's a lot of people, even now, providing cheap labor for the agribusiness industries here in the United States. And that's how the economic systems sustain or survive. If there's no cheap labor, I don't think any agribusiness industry will survive. They're going to have to pay more to get more contract people come from directly from the country. But anyway, going back to the point, that I think certainly language was one of the issues here, not just for me, but okay. I think also for the witness that the state claimed they have.
8: All right. Santiago, we're going to take a short break. We'll come back and continue this conversation. A Texas tribe raked in millions of dollars in grants and donations to fund high-profile activism against oil pipelines and other environmental causes. The trouble is, there's no evidence the tribe has any verified indigenous connections. We'll hear from journalists who documented the tribe's exploits for the news outlet Grist. That's on the next Native America Calling.
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0: 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I'm Sean Spruce. Santiago Ventura Morales, a Mixtec man from Mexico, spent 40 years trying to clear his name of a wrongful murder conviction. And we are speaking with him today about his case. If you would like to ask him a question, if you would like to talk to him, the number to join the conversation is 1-800-996-2848. That is also 1-800-99-NATIVE. And you can also comment on our website, NativeAmericaCalling.com, and any of our social media pages. Santiago, we had to take a short break there, but you were talking before we broke about what it was like being in prison and just, you know, the language barriers and how your case really has been a landmark case in terms of how these issues are dealt with there in the state of Oregon and perhaps also elsewhere. So please go ahead and continue with what you were saying before we had to stop.
1: Yeah, I was talking about the language issue, and I think for me, it was like I went to sixth grade in school in Mexico to learn Spanish. The other people who were involved in the case, some of them didn't have any school. So it's more interpretation problem for them. Now, that's one of the issues that, you know, we argue, but I think this case is more than just the language. I think it's more like it has to do with the corruption. It has to do with the manipulation, discrimination, racist, you know, by all means. You know, after 2 years after the case, after I was sent to prison, and as a reporter, as you may read, the Oregonia published a big article about the case. It was trying to reopen it. And he went on and interviewed a juror who were sitting on the case. And he definitely said that he think that, you know, any Mexican who get in trouble, they should get a death penalty. And he was quoted on the article. So you can see how the racism and how the discrimination was play a big role in my case. Definitely all those 12 jurors were not Native American or were not Mexican or much less a indigenous people from Oaxaca, for instance. So all the system that, you know, the white people have, you know, and, you know, if he was thinking that way, you know, what did other people thought?
0: Right, right. And Santiago, this was 40 years ago. Do you think anything's changed? Do you think the court system and representation there with juries in Oregon and elsewhere has improved since then? Do you think the same thing would happen again or could happen again to somebody in a similar situation? What's your thought?
1: It's really hard. It's really hard to say, because after the after my case, and this was in 1986, but I think there's another big case in the state of Oregon. I think that about the Frank Gable, I think the guy named, who spent almost 30 years there. When he was accused of killing a prison superintendent or something like that. So they already have my case. It was going on. They had a lot of publicity. Yet they still convict this guy with fabrication evidence. And so it's hard to tell that, you know, if he had any impact now with the new law, that thanks to the people who introduced that initiative to become a law for people who were wrongly convicted, able to get the certificate of innocence and a little bit of the compensation per se. So I think what matters to the people is more like money. Like, if they're going to spend more money paying back those people who have been in the prison, I think that's the way they're going to learn.
0: Santiago, after prison, you became an advocate helping indigenous farm workers with legal assistance and services. What sort of work have you done in recent years?
1: Oh, I've been working with farm workers all since since I got out of prison since 1991, I work I went back to my home, and I was selected to serve in the community, to be in charge for the natural resources that we have. As you know, the indigenous, most of the state of Mexico are under what we call communal land. So the land belongs to the community, not to individuals. So people get elected or selected to go and do these free services. You don't get paid to do it. So I was there for 2.5 years, almost 3 years. And then I came back here and I started working for the CLA, California Rural Legal Assistance Inc. And that organization advocates for farm workers in terms of wage issues, health issues, safety issues, retaliation, all that kind of stuff. So then I was called back to go back to Oregon to work for the Oregon Law Center, who also was interesting in we put it together a what we call indigenous project, advocating for, you know, people from South and Central America, farm workers who did not speak or at least did not articulate

0: graduating from the University of Portland with a bachelor's degree in social workers. And I mean, it's just, you know, I love my job. I like what I do.
1: That's good to hear. Santiago, can you briefly take us back to the night of that party that you attended? It ultimately ended with a car being set on fire and a man was stabbed. When did the night start to take a turn and you became implicated in this killing?
0: Well, I think, you know, it was a lot of people. There was about 400 people in that camp. There was a fight in between among peoples, and I think some of these people left the camp, and somebody told me, you know, let's go to the store or something like that. And, you know, at that time I was young and didn't know what I was doing. I was, you know, not supposed to, you know, go with those people. So we ended up where the car was parked. Nobody was there. The car was locked. The people with me, they broke the car and then we left. So, and we didn't know that the owner or the driver of that car, there was another car in before us. So those are the people who went and killed this guy. And that's how we ended up and get involved. Now, the people who were with me, there was a witness. There was a witness for the state, but they were paid to lie. Now that I got the record, you know, some of them got $300, $400 to just to accuse me. And the tactic was, if they didn't mention or they didn't accuse me or they didn't blame me, they wouldn't be the one who be blamed for the murder. So they did it for fear. And so that's how it happened. That's how I ended up there.
1: Now, prosecutors alleged that your pocket knife was the murder weapon, although it didn't have any evidence of blood on it. How did they connect your knife as the murder weapon then?
0: Yeah, because the guy who carried it said that it belonged to me.
1: Okay.
0: And then when they arrested him, they had a picture of him. They grabbed a knife from his pocket. So,
1: jeez.
0: It's pretty ridiculous. Okay. You know.
1: And then investigators found you to be suspicious because they said you wouldn't make eye contact during questioning. Can you tell us why it was normal for you to not give eye contact in a situation like that?
0: Well, he was the way they approach it. They you know, the police theory investigation. I don't know the term, but the way they came to me and said, okay, so this guy already said that he had killed this person and you were there and, you know, you don't want to say anything or you know anything about it. I said, well, I didn't see anybody killing anybody. I didn't see any people on that particular place. So it kind of like confront each other and say, so if you already know, why you ask me that question then, you know? So, And then the issue of not looking into his eye, because we as a mistake, we don't do that. We like, especially with people with authority, you don't challenge them. So you look away, and he took that as a like signs of guilty or whatever he called
1: it. Okay. But what it sounds like is that was just a cultural difference in terms of how you made eye contact. Yeah. Going back to this language barrier and how it impacted the trial, what was that like for you to be on trial and you were having to kind of just piece words together? And then again, this court-appointed Spanish translator, and yet Spanish was not your language. I mean, did you even know what was going on half the time?
0: Yeah, it was really hard. It was really hard for me because I did not, first of all, you know, I never thought that they're going to end up sending to prison for life because I knew I'd never kill anybody. I not

0: that crime, and I thought, you know, well, they just gonna investigate and they're gonna let me out. And but then, you know, when we come to the point that, you know, you're gonna go to trial, when they say, what the heck is trial? I have no idea what it is. So, you know, it was really hard. It was a nightmare. It was I just can't describe it, but it was really hard.
1: And now that you've been vindicated, is there any effort to find the real killer, or do they have any leads as to who that person might actually be?
0: Well, we have told him since the beginning. We had his confession from through his aunt, and then, you know, fortunately the aunt is dead now. She's dead now, but they have that link, and they know who did it. And I don't know what they're gonna do. And at this point, I think they just give it up. I don't know.
1: What was your time in prison like, Santiago? 5 years behind bars in the state of Oregon.
0: Well, it was a nightmare being there. Talking to the prisoners who were there, and they all say they had done terrible stuff. And here I was sitting among those guys, didn't do anything. So how will you feel? How will you feel being among those people? Because they were there for a reason. I was not there for, I was there for a mistake. And it was really, but I had to hope. I had to find a way. I had to get along with these people. More of my time I spend in church, in school. Thank God that they have a program there from a community college in Oregon. I was able to learn the language and eventually pass my GED, what they call general education, something like that, equivalent to the high school diploma. And I studied taking some college courses while I was there. So more of my time I spent on education and, you know, in order to survive psychologically.
1: Uh-huh. Santiago, what's next for you now? You've been officially cleared of wrongdoing. You've also, or you will receive compensation. I'm interested to know, do you feel that compensation is adequate as you take on this next stage of your life?
0: No, nothing. It's not. I care more for the my dignity, my innocence. And that's what I care the most. And I now that a judge signed it, certification of innocence, I think that will help me to heal, even though, you know, what that part of my life will never be the same. It's nothing will repair my youth, my life, my 5 years of youth that I spent there.
1: Santiago, what's your message to someone right now or a family that might be fighting in the courts right now for a conviction or against a conviction that they know is wrong, or they're being charged with a crime that they know they didn't commit? What do you want to tell them?
0: Well, make sure that the police doing the right thing. I think most of the cases that we've seen, the people had gone in prison by mistake, had to do with the cops and fabricating false evidence. And for one reason or the other, that's what we need to pay attention to the detective and the prosecutor too, because, you know, a lot of those guys, they really want to have a case. And whether it is a for promotion, or whether it is a power, or in my case, Jonathan has the name of the prosecutor who prosecuted the case, and he really wanted to prove to the system that he's able to go on and step up to the federal level. Because I know that after he prosecuted my case, he was promoted to as a federal DA. So most of those people care about that versus justice. So in my case, they didn't give a damn about the evidence, the forensic evidence, the scientific. There was no mark on me. There was no blood on me. There was nothing. And, you know, definitely the victim has.
1: All right, Santiago Ventura Morales, 40 years to clear his name. Stay with us. We'll be right back.
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1: 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I'm Sean Spruce. 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Joining us now from Omaha, Nebraska, is Luis Marcos. He is the co-founder and executive director of Comunidad Maya Pishan Isham, and he is Mayan. Hello, Luis. Welcome to Native America Calling.
5: Hello, Sean. Thank you. Thank you for inviting.
1: It's a pleasure to have you on this show today, sir. Now, your organization is focused on Mayan rights like food sovereignty and immigration assistance. What led you to start this organization, and what were the needs you were trying to fill within the greater Maya community here in the United States?
5: Yes. Basically, we are our mission statement is about really the health and well-being of the Maya nation here in the United States, and we accomplish that by implementing the UN Declaration on the Rights of Indigenous People as the international legislations that support our work, and also Native Nations Rebuilding on the academic, you know, framework side, as an academic framework to do the work that we do. And yes, you are correct. We have programs related to Indigenous people's human rights, Indigenous people's agriculture, and really, really, it's just rebuilding the Maya nation is what we are about.
1: Luis, you grew up in Guatemala, and then you moved to the United States. Tell us more about that transition in your life and what that was like, that period for you coming to the United States from Guatemala.
5: Yeah, sure. Just to put things in context for listeners out there, is the Maya territory extends from South Mexico. It includes the entire state of Guatemala and Belize and the northwestern portions of El Salvador and Honduras. I personally belong to the Anjoval Maya nation, and our nation is divided by borders of Guatemala, the northern region of Guatemala, and Mexico, the southern part of Mexico. So we have the Anjoval nation on the Mexican side and also on the Guatemalan side. And I left my homeland in 1989 in the middle of a genocide that the Guatemala government was committing against the Maya nation. I came to, you know, California in 1989, and I moved to the Midwest region in 1999. I am currently speaking with you and our listeners on the sacred land of the Omaha Nation here, known today as Omaha, Nebraska.
1: I want to ask you more about what life is like in Omaha, but tell me more about this genocide against the Maya people there in 1989 that you fled from.
5: As we all know, the indigenous peoples in our continent since colonization have suffered multiple cycles of genocide and violence, but for Guatemala, one that did reach the attention of the international community took place between 1960 and 1996, ended in 1996 on paper. Basically, between that time, especially during the early 1980s, 1982, 1983, the state of Guatemala itself committed over 600 massacres, and it committed, like, completely burned down and wiped out 400 villages, Mayan villages, and it killed, disappeared, tortured over 200,000 people. This is according to the report of the Commission for Historical Clarification of the United Nations. Hundreds of thousands moved to different parts of the world, including Europe, Canada, and the United States. Today, we think there are about 3 to 4 million people of Maya identity in the United States, about 25,000 in Nebraska, and 7,000 to 8,000 in the Omaha metro area. So that's the context in which I left. At the time, the Guatemala state was forcefully recruiting indigenous young people, age 16, 17, to be trained, so that they can go back and kill their own communities, and so that's the context in which I left the, my homeland.
1: Omaha, Nebraska has a Mayan population of between 7,000 and 8,000 people, as you describe it, Luis. What's the appeal of Omaha? And tell me more about a project that you're working on there where you're growing food on 17 acres there in the city.
5: During the 1980s, during the 1990s, or late 1980s, early 1990s, people of Maya identity came to places like California and Florida and other bordering states. But then during the mid-1990s, meatpacking plants in the Midwest started to recruit people from, the East Coast, the West Coast, to come to the to this area. So the first Maya family probably arrived here on the city, on Omaha, a traditional homeland, in the mid-1990s. I came to Omaha, Nebraska, to the homeland of the Omaha Nation in 2005. And since then, we have been you know, first, whenever we get to a place, the number one thing we do is to research and see who the original nations are and establish relationships with those nations. And since then, we're have working relationships with, you know, indigenous peoples in the area, particularly the Omaha tribe of Nebraska and Iowa, in terms of, again, the specific programs that we have within the context of Native Nations Rebuilding, which is a much bigger journey, and that which involves reinstating our inherent and inalienable sovereignty. You know, among those programs, we have, again, a program that we're calling a faced urban agriculture to a rural agriculture. So as of right now, we are we have access to about 17 acres of land in the Omaha metro area. And the idea is to purchase additional land in the Nebraska rural area so that we can have this urban and rural partnership for earth-based economic development. Basically, we would like to establish a demonstration site for an agroforestry system with animal integration on this 10 acre that we have access to in the city of Omaha.
1: That sounds really exciting, Luis. Now, you also work on indigenous migrant rights. How does your organization help other Mayan people with their immigration cases?
5: So I think it really does help by, again, what we're doing right now is just talking about the historical context of the Maya people, and educating the systems, educating universities, educating the court systems, educating the legal systems, educating, you know, the healthcare systems, that in this continent there are indigenous peoples. In urban areas, there are indigenous peoples. And so, because it is readily assumed that anyone who comes from south of the U.S. border is Hispanic or Latino, and that is not the case. You know, Hispanic means or Latino means you have, you know, European heritage by language or bloodline or whatever. But in reality, you know, Maya territory right now is occupied by about 60% or 70% of people is of Maya identity and not Hispanic or Latino. And that is a life and death, you know, situation we're talking about there because of the language barriers. Many of our people do not speak Spanish or English, because that is not our first language. We speak our native languages. And so that is the importance. When you come into a legal system, when you come into the court, you know, system, the judicial systems here, if the language is not recognized, then, you know, people is usually assigned a Spanish interpreter. And that has catastrophic consequences because the language barrier. So that's what we're trying to do here, is educating, you know, the entire, you know, system about the presence of indigenous peoples in urban areas. So we articulate our presence here as a displaced indigenous nation, and we keep our right, our inherent and inalienable right to self-determination and self-government.
1: Luis, you'll be at a United Nations Summit on Indigenous Peoples in a few days. Now, this summit is focused on economic development. Tell us more about your role and what you'll be advocating for.
5: So, since the 1960s, Indigenous peoples have been influencing international law, international human rights law, and one of those, after 36 years of intense negotiations, in September 13th, 2007, the United Nations, over 195, over countries across the world signed the UN Declaration on the Rights of Indigenous Peoples that has come to recognize, you know, the rights of Indigenous peoples to self-determination, self-government, and the right to do economic development consistent with our worldview and our spirituality. And so on September 10th to September 12th, we will have the Indigenous Peoples Summit here on the traditional homeland of the Omaha Nation, co-hosted by Omaha Performing Arts. Specifically, we will be at the Tenasca Center for Arts Engagement and many other partners that includes the ACES School, includes the Native Governance Center, and so many different community-based organizations that support the summit. And the idea there is to commemorate the adoption of the UN Declaration on the Rights of Indigenous Peoples. And we talk about the state of Indigenous peoples' sovereignty. We talk about agriculture, trade, reestablishing ancestral trade routes. And we will have an outcome document, you know, after this, and it will involve, you know, setting up the systems that will continue to bring us together, you know, for the generations to come.
1: Luis, Native Nations Rebuilding, that is the framework with which you do a lot of your work, and it's very much centered around self-determination. Explain more about this concept and how you apply it to your own Mayan community.
5: So Native Nations Rebuilding is 36 years or more than 36 years of research by the Harvard Project on American Indian Economic Development and Native Nations Institute of the University of Arizona. And Stephen Cornell is one of the authors. And then I will not remember the, I think it's Joseph Colt, the other co-author of Native Nations Rebuilding. It does have five principles. Principle number one is self-determination. That means Indigenous communities make the decisions. Principle number two talks about capable institutions to back up, you know, sovereignty. Principle number three talks about, you know, the institutions that we set up has to match the political culture of the nation we are attempting to serve. Principle number four involves having a long-term, you know, planning, long-term strategy so that we're not reacting to a grant opportunity or we're not reacting to a crisis, but we are focused on 50 years from now. Where do we want, where do we see ourselves, and how, and how we put the, you know, organizational infrastructures to sustainable, you know, growth. And principle number five includes, you know, those leaders, public spirited leadership, meaning we are in this for the seventh generation, that leaders are not there for themselves, but to really, you know, develop the community and the next generation of leaders. Those are the principles. And then there are nine strategies for governance and development. Among those, it includes, you know, each nation establishing, you know, or reinstating its governance systems, intergovernmental relations, setting up nation-owned enterprises and citizen entrepreneurship. So, you know, those are just at least a few of the strategies for development that I can think of right now.
1: Luis, thank you for coming on the show today and informing our listeners. We're out of time, so we're going to have to wrap up. But big thanks to both Luis Marcos and Santiago Ventura Morales. Join us again tomorrow as we hear the story of a leader of an unrecognized tribe in Texas accused of fabricating a Native identity to profit from climate activism. I'm Sean Spruce. You've been listening to the one, the only Native America Calling. Hope you enjoy the rest of your day.

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Mary was a black girl.

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Debbie Ray had no such problems, perfect Norman Rockwell home. Nina, 16, had a baby.

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Ronnie was much more my style, cause she wrote songs just like this. Jezebel went 40 days drinking nothing but Perrier. Dinah drove her Chevrolet into the San Francisco Bay. Judy came from Ohio, she's a Scientologist. Amaranta, here's a kiss, I chose you to end this list. Lines about 44 women.

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1: I don't care what you just bought. You get your little fanny perpendicular and get ready for school.
0: I'm not going to school.
1: What do you mean you're not going to school?
0: Just what I said. I'm not going to school.
1: And why not?
0: Because I'm sick. That's why not.
1: Sick? You're sick, all right. What's wrong with you now, Prince Charming?
0: I got an earache.
1: Earache, my eye. How would you like a buttache? Now get your little fanny out of that bed and clean up this room. It looks like a pigsty. You hear me? All right, that's enough. That's enough. You pushed me far enough, young man. You're getting punished. Now stand up.
0: No.
1: I said stand up.
0: I let go of my hair, man.
1: Now, young man, I have talked to you and talked to you and talked to you till I'm blue in the face and I'm done talking to you.
0: Good. Does that mean you're done spitting on me, too?
1: Shut up. I'm not done talking to you. Now turn around and bend over.
0: What are you going to do, you pervert?
1: Pervert? Why are you snotty? Oh, shut up. I haven't even touched it yet. Now I want you to know this is going to hurt you a lot more than it's going to hurt me.
0: Oh, wow. That didn't even hurt.
1: Oh, yeah?
0: Oh, wow. What are you trying to do, tickle me?
1: Tickle you? Yeah, I'll tickle you. Ow! Oh, is that tickle, huh? Come on, let's tickle. Come on, laugh it up, funny girl.
0: No more,
1: all right, now you gotta do what I tell you.
0: Yeah.
1: You gotta talk back to me.
0: Yeah.
1: What?
0: I mean, no.
1: All right, now you get your clothes on and get your little butt ready for school right now. Do you understand?
0: Yeah.
1: All right.

0: Today's episode of Talk of Alaska is a rebroadcast of a previous episode. 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
1: The United States just turned 250 years old. But we are not united currently, and much of the division centers on what it means to be an American and who gets to decide. What would a truly equitable United States look like? Who would be in power? And what would an equitable government provide to all people? Today on Talk of Alaska, we reflect on the need for cultural respect, equal representation, and aiming for a nation that is strengthened by diversity, not divided by it.

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3: Hello. 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I'm Lori Townsend. How do you define what it means to be equal in America? Our viewpoints and beliefs are shaped by a combination of family, culture, school, and society's teachings. And even people in the same neighborhood can have vastly different ideas about equity based on their ethnic and cultural heritage and how they have either thrived or merely survived because of it. It can be easy for some of us to think, I'm looking at you, fellow white people, that if you work hard and obey the laws, you'll be treated fairly, you'll be successful, and things will be fine. But that is not always the case. Biases about someone else because of their skin color, abilities, or speech mannerisms can lead to misunderstanding, judgment, suspicion, and unequal outcomes, oppression, and sometimes outright racism. After 250 years, why haven't we figured out how to get along better with people who don't look like us? Why is there still so much misunderstanding and at times disrespect of someone's ethnicity, religion, or gender? Our guests today have spent a big part of their lives working for more harmony, respect, and understanding in our communities, our workplaces, our laws, and our schools. Kim Waller is in the studio with me today. Kim is the Chief Equity Officer for the Municipality of Anchorage. And in the interest of full disclosure, Kim is also a board member for Alaska Public Media. Hello.
4: Good morning, Lori. Thank you for having me.
3: Thanks for being here. Mm-hmm. Also with us on the line from Juneau is Shoth Laish Richard Peterson, the president of the Central Council of Tlingit and Haida Indian Tribes of Alaska. Welcome, sir, and my apologies for, I'm sure, not a very good pronunciation of your name.
5: No worries. Thank you so much, Lori. It's good to be here.
3: So, Kim, starting with you, you head up an office dedicated to equity. Describe the work of your office and what you're trying to achieve for the city of Anchorage.
4: Thank you. And I really want to start by, Lori, thanking you for what you do and thanking everyone working to create a more fair and equitable media for all that you do. I know that that is oft unsung work. And it is so important. So I just want to start off with that expression of gratitude. So, you know, I am biased. You mentioned biased. I would tell you that I have the best job at the municipality. I really do feel that way. My job is rooted in community. And that is a thread that I have carried through my professional trajectory. Since I started my media career right here in Alaska, I was fortunate to have a program director who made sure that those on staff understood that we were intrinsically bound to our community. And that was at the heart of everything that we did. And so that was a great place to start and a great place to learn. And so my job, the job that I have the privilege of doing at the Office of Equity and Inclusion, is dense. It is exciting and it looks different every day. And so I'll read you our formal description and then I'll share a little bit more of what that looks like. So the Office of Equity and Inclusion was formed to assure municipal services are accessible, uplift the voices of residents, and encourage public participation in local government. The Chief Equity Officer, that's myself, represents the municipality on community issues in a variety of forums and provides internal support to embed equity into municipal operations. The OEI delivers the annual Native Village of Aklutna training to MOA employees and assures the municipality remains federally compliant with language access and EEO policies. In addition, the OEI collaborates with human resources and essential support structures designed to empower employees, recruit the best talent, and promote the municipality as a fair and rewarding place to work. And so we accomplish, I would say, several things within our office. We're a small office, two full-time, two contractors, and we are absolutely rooted in community and working not only externally with residents of the municipality, but also working internally. I report to the mayor and also to the assembly body. And so that's exciting. And, it looks different every day what we do, but it is absolutely an exciting position to have in a time such as now.
3: Well, thanks for starting us off, and we'll drill down a little bit more on the annual training event that you hold with the Native Village of Aklutna and municipal employees and some other things. But President Peterson, I want to get you in here now. You're in a top leadership position, president of the Central Council. How do you see equity and work within your leadership to help move toward more in this regard?
5: Thank you, Lori. You know, I think it's about showing up. You know, for us, we continue to try to show up and make sure that we're good partners in our community and beyond, that, we ask to be treated as we, treat others. It's really that simple, and operating from a place of our cultural values. You know, we're not perfect every day. We continue and strive to just make sure that our voices are raised. And, you know, when we're faced with issues of disrespect, we want to answer that and show up and see those as opportunities to educate people about our place here, our history, and, you know, that we're still relevant and thriving as a culture.
3: And in the vein of teaching respect and understanding, describe the recent incident of disrespect involving tourists and totems in Ketchikan, and what you think is needed for education in these types of offensive events.
5: Thanks. On social media, we became aware of a TikTok trend of tourists dancing around our kutia, which is a Tlingit for totem pole. And it was happening in all of our communities in Southeast Alaska. The issue, really, a lot of tribal citizens brought it to our attention. And so Ketchikan Indian community reached out and asked if us and the Alaska Native Heritage Center would step forward and, you know, share our concerns and why this was disrespectful. And so we've been doing that. We've certainly, you know, been answering those TikToks and those other trends where they're doing that and explaining. You know, since the time of settlers here to these lands, they've falsely thought we worship totem poles. You know, there's always been a misunderstanding around our totem poles, and their sacredness to us isn't about worshiping anything. They tell our stories. They mark where we are. They represent clans. You know, we didn't have a written language. And so through our art, through our totem poles, we were able to say, you know, here's a grave marker, here defines a territory, this is the clan of this territory, things like that through the totem poles. And that's why they're so important and sacred to us. And so we've really been trying to educate those, and we're looking at new ways to do that. We operate a program here in Juneau and Occoquan at the Mendenhall Glacier Visitor Center called our Cultural Ambassadors Program, where we have a co-stewardship agreement. And we greet tourists and explain our place here on these lands. We talk about our histories and we tell our stories. And that also came out of an affront where visitors to the glacier were told that Tlingits didn't have a presence with glaciers. And, you know, my own clan, we maintain thousands of years of stories and songs that talk about our migration over, under, and through the glacier.
3: Yeah, so you definitely have a connection there.
5: 100%. We haven't gone anywhere.
3: You know, in talking about these cross-cultural, educational, the need for that, for both of you, when you confront or are faced with something like that, like a highly offensive action around a totem that, you know, many of us would think, how do you not know that's, how can you not know that's offensive? But clearly some people either don't understand that, they think it's funny, or possibly they don't care. When you're confronted with these things that you then have to respond to, what is that like? Do you have to really take some deep breaths and go in a closet and scream into a pillow first? Or how do you prepare yourself for something like that? President Peterson, you want to take that first?
5: Well, I don't know that you can prepare yourself, right? It is that taking that deep breath moment. You know, I ran across the TikTok myself, you know, of this happening. And, you know, I had to take a minute and say, okay, this is really hugely offensive to me. Am I overreacting? You know, I had to kind of self-check myself. And then it just boiled down that no matter how I tried to think it through, it was pretty gross and offensive. The lyrics of the song are very derogatory, you know, based on a movie that also was, I think, grossly offensive. You know, Betty White and Sandra Bullock are, you know, Betty White's wearing Tlingit regalia and dancing around a fire. And then this gets where they're dancing around a totem pole today in these modern, interpretations. But I think it always boils down to ignorance. I watched them. Look, it's people trying to have fun. They're smiling. They don't look like they have hate in them, but they certainly have ignorance. And so that provides an opportunity to try to build a bridge of understanding. And I have no doubt in my mind, most of them have probably never even heard of a Tlingit Haida Tsimshian person. So rather than demonizing, let's educate and let them know while you're here in Alaska, you're trying to enjoy yourselves and have fun, that there are people here, just like anywhere, that deserve respect. Our cultures deserve respect. And it's better to go in with curiosity, I think, than to start doing these kind of things that they're doing. And I would hope that they would be open to hearing why this is offensive and why it's hurtful to us, the significance of the totem poles in our culture and the history that we've experienced, both with our totem poles being demonized, but also just, you know, we're a proud people like any other culture, and we want to celebrate our culture, especially when you're on our homelands.
3: Absolutely. Kim, I saw you nodding when I was asking about how do you prepare for something like this? And President Peterson said, well, you can't really prepare. So
4: absolutely. And I agree with that, with President Peterson's sentiment wholeheartedly. You can't prepare when you are met with misunderstanding or hate or outright racism. Right. And you know, I also agree with President Peterson's sentiment about you assume best intent, right? That's how I lead. That's how I show up in the world. You assume that there is ignorance or a lack of understanding. But I will say in a time such as now, right, it's 2026 and we have so many resources and there's been so many national conversations. I mean, we are on Dena'ina lands, right? And, you know, to see our Indigenous brothers and sisters having to confront this in a way that, you know, and I will say different than an African American, right? I am a Black woman, and I observe a lot of these outwards expressions living here in this place, directed at my Indigenous brothers and sisters. And so there's that as well, right? When you observe those that racism, I'll just call it what it is, right? to people that you care about and people that you love. I think, you know, now more than ever, it's more important to just stand up for each other, especially in the face of injustice. And, you know, speaking for myself specifically, since I took this office, I have been called some words, and there has been some assumptions made about who I am or what I believe or what my moral compass is. And I think that is very unfortunate that there is this misconception in the discourse about what equity means, right? Or what it means to celebrate diversity or what it means to uplift inclusion. And I will say that is why it is so important that we protect and uplift our stories. I'm learning, you know, that the Smithsonian is under attack in terms of what it is sharing and the cultural validity.
3: Telling the truth?
4: Of telling these stories. And, you know, we have curriculum that is changing, and we have erasure of our stories and of our history that is so important to helping to share who we are and where we came from. It's important that we have that context, because when we have that context, it creates a greater sense of empathy. I took my daughter to a band book fair over in Spinard, and my daughter Winter is 10, and she has such curiosity, and we had the best conversation about what she was looking at. And I say banned books with the understanding that they should always be age appropriate. And so, you know, it's leading to these bigger conversations. And she has such curiosity about people who are not her, who have experiences that she does not have, who have grown up seeing things that she just simply has not seen. And I think that is what we want to see, not only in our children, but in our adults. We want to see and celebrate that curiosity. We want to answer questions. We want to nurture their need to understand who we are and how we got here. And I also want to say, you mentioned bias, Lori. Listen, bias is a normal thing, right? To be socialized in this place and in the world says that we have bias. And there is a great book by a Nobel laureate, David Kahneman. The name of the book is Thinking Fast and Slow. And it talks about our bias and the process of slowing our brain down when we make assumptions, and helping us to understand why we have been, and I use the word in air quotes if you can't see me, why we have been programmed that way to make these assumptions. And
3: quick decisions rather than taking a breath and thinking things through a bit.
4: Right.
3: Asking questions.
4: Absolutely. Or it's sparking curiosity. You know, as President Peterson so eloquently said, again, we don't know anyone's heart. And so we want to lead with grace and intent and curiosity while understanding and checking our own bias. And that's something that we all can and should be doing.
3: Equity isn't a pie. If someone gets more equity or more equitable opportunity, it does not mean that there is less for someone else. What does it look like from your perspective? What does true equity require of everyone? President Peterson, you want to take a shot at that?
5: You know, equity to me, I've never understood why anybody celebrating their culture, speaking in their languages, offends anybody else, right? We're supposed to, you started the show off calling, you know, going on about how it's the 250 years of America. America is supposed to be this great experiment of inclusion and this melting pot. And that's sort of the dream. I think many of us know that's not quite how it actually started or has happened, but it's the dream. And I think it's something we all strive for, where we can celebrate each other's cultures. We can refer to each other as brother and sister, despite no lineage, where we can have celebrations of culture and block parties and, you know, different events where we come together and celebrate our differences. Equity, to me, looks like a place where we can all do that. where our, you know, this term DEI, which I just actually despise, right? Diversity, equity, and inclusion. Why is that so offensive to anybody? To me, equity looks like we live in a country where we can celebrate our diversity, our equity, and our inclusion, where we can hold each other up and have that pride in our culture without it offending anybody else. You know, it shouldn't displace anybody else's place or comfort to celebrate who we are.
3: Yes, I so agree. And I don't understand where that fear comes from. I walk through my neighborhood. It's gloriously diverse. And I'll hear languages that I don't know. And I love that. It's exciting to know that I am surrounded in my neighborhood by many different cultures. And there are things that I can learn from my neighbors. And Kim, when you think about that equity piece, what are you, what does it really come down to? What does true equity require? President Peterson was talking about the idea of the American melting pot. And someone said to me one time, I don't want to be melted. I want to be in a big salad bowl. where everybody has their individual flavors, yeah. but it all comes together in a really nice mix. And I liked that idea of, instead of don't melt into one lump, we're all the same. Let's keep all those, that individual flavor from everything.
4: Right. And that's how I explain it to my daughter. I explain it in terms of a salad bowl and the different ingredients, right? Celebrating our individuality and who we are. And I'm just grateful to my parents for modeling that. I have to say, my parents arrived in the state of Alaska 14 years after statehood and were embraced and by every culture and nationality and race. And, you know, they, my father from the French West Indies, my mother from the South, and they came to this place, lived in North Pole, and were embraced by red and yellow and black and white. And we saw that in our home, and that is how we live. And diversity has just brought so much to our lives as a family. My parents were able to do well for themselves in this place and thereby provide a great life for myself and my sister in this place. And so I wanted to acknowledge that. But yeah, when you think about equity, and I've thought quite a bit about equity since taking this role a year and a half ago, because I wear that name on my badge, and I have been confronted quite often about what that means. Truly, Lori, I have seen that as an opportunity. It's an opportunity to have a conversation and demystify not only the work of the Office of Equity and Inclusion, but also to have a conversation about equity. And I just really see it boiled down in its simplest form as resources. Everyone gets the resources that they need and they deserve to thrive, right? And at his most basic level, and often you'll see the graphic of that box, right? Where you see people looking over a fence. And if you give everyone the same size box, then your 3-foot friend, right, may not be able to see over that box. And so, you know, again, that's a great visual to put with it. And in terms of what that means, I guess, tying it back into the Office of Equity and Inclusion, is we all have issues, right, that we want to solve or that we want to make better. There are municipal resources that are distributed, and there is great privilege that comes with the distribution of those resources. And that is the work of the mayor. That is the work of the assembly body. That is what they show up every single day to do. And it matters to create the best opportunities and the best outcomes for residents and taxpayers. And I got to say, you know, equity is for every resident, right? Red, yellow, black, and white. Again, it is for all ages. It is something that is, I don't know, I feel when I talk about equity, I have come to understand that it is a right. It is something that we all deserve. We all deserve to be met and celebrated where we're at for the best outcomes.
3: Absolutely. If you're just joining us, this is Talk of Alaska. And today we're reflecting on equity. As the nation turns 250 years old, what should the next 250 years look like for all people in our country? 1-800-478-8255 is the number statewide if you'd like to join our conversation. 1-800-478-8255. If you're in Anchorage, the local number is 907-550-8422. 550-8422. You can also email us, talk@alaskapublic.org. In the studio with me today is Kim Waller, Chief Equity Officer for the Municipality of Anchorage. And on the line from Juneau is President Richard Peterson of the Central Council of Tlingit and Haida Indian Tribes of Alaska. We need to take a break here in a few minutes, but historical trauma and injustice, what do you see as the best way to acknowledge, understand, and move forward so people don't feel like victims and young people don't feel traumatized by the truth of the bad things that happened to their ancestors at the hands of others? I mean, it's important to know the full weight of our history. But you have a daughter that's 10 years old. Mm-hmm. And, you know, you talked about age-appropriate education. You can't tell her the whole of the atrocities that happened to Black people who were brought to this country. But how do you think about that that discussion and what needs to be in that conversation?
4: When you say that discussion, do you mean that discussion in general, or do you mean that discussion with my daughter?
3: Well, I realize there are two different ways of talking about those things, one with people in the public and one with your own family. So you tell us what you're thinking of in that respect.
4: Well, when I think of addressing historical trauma and the importance of that, and, you know, again, this is at a time where we're just seeing rampant erasure throughout the nation, and the fear to tell stories and the fear to tell the truth about our history and where we came from. In terms of, I would say in terms of my role at the municipality, when it has come up, I like to speak from a place of optimism. I think that that's important to integrate that. You know, we just celebrated 250 years of being a nation. I watched the Obama Presidential Center opening, and

0: things that I want to get better. I'm critical of things that I want to improve upon. I'm critical of myself. And so I think that when you approach these conversations, that you can do so by telling the truth and not trying to scrub it over, acknowledging the work, you know, for me specifically, thinking a lot about the work of my ancestors and the journey of my ancestors and loving a nation that didn't always love them back, right? That unrequited love and their persistence and their perseverance and the fact that if they were not strong, you know, people, we would have been wiped out in the slave trade, right? And so in these conversations, I think that it's important not only with others that we're speaking about, but to our children, that we are telling the truth, that we are directing them to resources, and that we are maintaining that sense of optimism and considering the fight of those who came ahead of us and understanding that it's going to take all of us to keep our foot on the gas, to continue to be a nation that lives up to its ideals.
1: Absolutely. President Peterson, we will get your reflections when we come back from a break. We have to take a break right now. And when we come back, we will continue our discussion about what does equity require of all of us as Talk of Alaska continues statewide.
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0: Today's episode of Talk of Alaska is a rebroadcast of a previous episode. We will not be taking calls during today's program.
1: I want to get back to President Peterson, president of the Central Council of Tlingit and Haida Indian Tribes of Alaska. President Peterson, we were before the break. Kim was eloquently talking about what true equity requires and also how we can help educate about historical trauma and injustice without traumatizing young people about the terrible atrocities that happened to their ancestors in the past. How do you see the need for these discussions and how to frame it so that people don't get depressed?
2: You know, Lori, that's a really tough question. It's an important one. You know, the former Secretary of Interior, Deb Haaland, came through Alaska doing her the Healing Road tour, addressing residential schools, right? And they hosted her at the Alaska Native Heritage Center, which I think, first of all, always create a great space that's safe and inclusive. But, you know, having the conversations of residential schools with survivors, I went to a boarding school in an era I don't really consider myself a survivor. It was a wonderful experience to go to Mount Edgecombe High School. But, you know, I also recognize that my grandmothers went to residential schools and it wasn't the experience I had. You know, their language was literally beat out of them. And so how do you have these conversations where it's not causing more trauma, mm-hmm. where it's not, you know, you mentioned something earlier, I don't like to ever be considered a victim. And, you know, not to say that

0: Victim is a bad word. I don't want to victim shame either, but I do want to say that you have to just show up. I think lean into those moments, do it with care and love. The intent should be that care, right? I think if your intent is care, your action will reflect it. And I think that's what has to happen. And you have to lean into those hard moments and have hard conversations, but you do it caring and loving and in a way that they know supported and that they need to understand the past so that we can move forward in a healthy way. You know, you talk about generational trauma, you talk about these impacts and they're real and people don't understand them. So I think to deal with the traumas that we face today that are passed down, you have to understand what happened to, you know, our parents, our grandparents and so forth and so on. And I think you just have to lean into it and you have to do it with love and care and you show up with that intent.
1: Well, and stay on that thread for a moment. When you and I spoke yesterday, sir, we talked about the 4th of July and I mm-hmm. mentioned how when I worked for the Lac-Couturier Ojibwe tribe, the first time I went to a powwow, I was kind of stunned to see the color guard come out and all the flags and the military flags and the United States flag. I was like, well, but wait, there's a pretty tortured history here. We talked about the 4th of July. You noted the high level of military membership among Native people, high level of patriotism. Also acknowledging the conflicting emotions about that, given the past of federal actions against tribes and tribal people, things you were just noting about boarding schools, a difficult thing to square. You said we're working toward a better future. Where do you see signs of that and where do you see progress?
0: You know, we recently unveiled the Southeast Native Veterans Memorial here in Juneau. Early in June, right before celebration happened. And we unveiled a totem pole that we had carved. And those moments are healing. You know, we started this conversation around the tourist disrespecting totem poles. Totem poles, our culture heals, right? And so having a totem pole that recognizes our veterans, that we serve at some of the highest rates of any nationality in the country, we're the first defenders. It makes sense. You look at communities here in Southeast where like Huna had the highest rate of volunteers who entered Vietnam War, right? Mm-hmm. That's something that you see throughout Southeast Alaska and beyond, really, where our people have stepped forward, they're patriotic, they defend. And yes, that comes with a complex mix of situations. But again, that's where you show up and you lean into these moments. You celebrate our veterans. You know, we had veterans who came back in the 70s, 60s, and they didn't feel welcomed. And today, all we can do is try to do better. And I think that's the key, is we have to do better. We have to learn from the mistakes. We have to address the issues. We have to have the conversations and just do better. You know, we want a better day tomorrow for our youth. Well, that means we have to show up and we have to do better. We have to lean into these situations and talk about the hurt, acknowledge the hurt, but also talk about how we can do better. What does better look like?
1: Mm-hmm. Yeah, Kim, your thoughts there about working toward that better future. What gives you hope? Where do you see signs of progress?
2: And, oh, goodness. And there are so many places and they're all over if you look. I would like to echo President Peterson and say, young people, my goodness, prior to taking my appointment with the mayor, when I was asked, I was serving as the head of diversity and inclusion. Well, essentially, the name of the program was From Bias to Belonging at the 4-Acre Group. And the director of that small department of one, it was really wonderful work. But you know, being able to launch out that line of services and provide those services to the nonprofit sector across the state of Alaska, because the 4-Acre Group works across the state of Alaska, and having the conversations with young people. I was in rooms where I facilitated and led conversations with young people, and there were so many emotional moments for all of us because it was so inspiring. Young people, they want to know what is offensive to their fellow classmates or friends or buddies. They show up in such diverse ways. They are loud and proud. And moreover, I gotta say, they are not down with what they are seeing right now in government on a grand scale. They are not down with that. You talk to young people, and you know, I hope that as grown-ups that we are really paying attention to that and clicking in to that, that what is happening right now is a turnoff to the next generation. We got to get that right. And if you take the time and you talk to young people, which I love to do mostly about music, I got to know what the kids are up to. You will really be inspired. And then also, I just have to say local government. My background is media and broadcast journalism. And again, taking this appointment, there was a lot of naivete that I have now grown to understand that serves to my benefit, because I get to share out what I am learning, right? And I say how the sausage is made, right? Mm-hmm. I'm getting to understand the real function of government, and also, you know, utilize these transferable skills of being able to talk to anyone and to have conversations, to build things, to work across party lines. That's what local government does. I have had so many individuals come to our office or call our office, or we're engaging when we're out and we're in community, and say, look, I feel like it's a wrap at the federal level, and I want to pull up on my local government because I know that this is where I can make a difference. If I could tell you how many people have engaged for the very first time in a time such as now, because they know on a local level you can get in there and you can make a difference. And it's so important that we in local government and the work that we do every day calls people into local government. And by calling people in, I mean transparency. I mean by speaking in ways that everyone can understand, because that's a part of equity as well, right? You have to make sure that you are not speaking over the heads of anyone and that you can call people in. We have online muni.works.ak, and we're on Facebook and Instagram. That social media channel is operated out of my office. And what we really do on that social media channel is to distill a lot of what I see is frankly information that is not so easy to digest in places that not everyone is seeing or has access to, right? Because you want to make government accessible for people to participate. And so keeping people informed. Also, we have legislative services that has done a great job, again, calling people into government via Civic Anchor, which is an online resource that has been launched as well. And so when I there's so many examples. I know we only have so much time, but you know, when I look at our young people and I engage with our young people and I look at the work happening in local government, it inspires me every single day.
1: Well, that's wonderful to hear. And I'm glad that you both can see signs of progress and signs of growth. It's a much better worldview and ability to see the positive, the glass half full instead of half empty, because, man, it gets depressing quickly if all we see is the half empty glass. And before we take another break, I wanted to ask just to have you quickly describe this cross-cultural work that you do with the Native Village of Aklutna, the tribal entity of this region. Do you work directly with their tribal president, Aaron Leggett, and build some sort of educational curriculum?
2: Absolutely. So under the purview of my office, we have two federal requirements. But in addition to that, we are responsible for delivering the annual Native Village of Aklutna training. And we are so proud to be coming up on our second training in August. And that has already been scheduled. And so this is an opportunity, and it's called a training, but I like to call it a conversation or an educational opportunity. It is very important to make sure that all employees within the municipality are informed and educated on the importance of our relationship with tribal government and specifically with the native village of Aklutna. And so we put aside time for that learning, to answer questions, to connect with tribes and tribal leaders, to not only learn their successes and their victories, because there are many, but also to learn and understand their challenges. And so to answer your question, Lori, absolutely nothing about us without us, right? Mm, yeah. So we're not going to put together anything, any training or educational opportunity without close collaboration with the Native Village of Aklutna. And so, yes, we work closely with President Leggett and also with AFN leader Ben Malott, who will be a guest at this year's educational opportunity.
1: All right. Well, we will continue our discussion with President Shathlaish Richard Peterson, the president of Central Council of Tlingit and Haida Indian Tribes of Alaska, on the line from Juneau, and Kim Waller, chief equity officer for the municipality of Anchorage, as Talk of Alaska continues statewide.
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1: I so appreciate both of your perspectives, and especially the positive and optimistic viewpoint that you have, because it can't always be easy. And as we know, there, even though we see growth in some areas, as you both talked about, there are so many hate groups now. We've seen a lot of recent images of white nationalists showing up at various Independence Day events purely to intimidate people. I'm sadly sure that you've both witnessed and experienced racism throughout your life. But how different does this time feel from maybe 20 years ago? Does it seem different? President Peterson, is there more hate out there, or is it just more visible and emboldened because of some of what we've seen on the federal level within the Trump administration?
0: Oh boy. You know, it is, I grew up predominantly in the 80s, 90s as a youth, right? And I didn't experience what my parents experienced and their parents, and they grew up in Ketchikan and here in Southeast, where, you know, they grew up with signs that said, you know, no dogs, no Indians, right? Mm-hmm. They experienced it. My dad grew up in Alder Park, which was a low-income housing in Ketchikan. And, you know, they all experienced it and witnessed it for them and their families. I certainly experienced it growing up around logging industries and fishing. And, you know, people say things that they think you can just say, and it's not okay. And, you know, but yeah, I think unfortunately right now we're living in an era where it's condoned. You know, under previous administration of this administration, these white nationalists had shown up and, you know, he said they're good and fine people. And, you know, we really need to condemn it, I think, and call it out for what it is. And, you know, it's not okay. There's just, in my America, it's just not okay ever. We can dislike people. Absolutely, we all do. But to dislike anyone based on differences of race or, you know, this diversity is just such an unfortunate thing. Diversity is what is supposed to make our country great. I love your analogy earlier of the salad, and that's absolutely right. I think when we all come together, we make a richer salad, right? And the idea that we should all just be plain and the same and, you know, talk the same and act the same, that what a boring world that would be. What a sad world that would be. It's our the spice of ethnicity and diversity that makes it such a rich culture in our country, something we should be proud of and not trying to segregate.
1: And also it's our own salvation. The diversity of thought and opinion is what problem solve for the future. And if everyone thought the same thing or spoke the same way, we could not solve those problems. We need that diversity of worldviews and mindsets and and experiences to help us meet the test of the future. One of the things that I think of a lot of when it comes to equity, a simple thing to me is education. Schools should be funded across a community, across the state, equally. It has always troubled me that schools in richer neighborhoods have a lot more resources than schools in poorer neighborhoods, which makes absolutely no sense to me. If we're going to look for more equitable outcomes, we have to provide the same type of education to children and the same types of supports to them and their families in order to get there. Does that make sense?
0: Well, we'll spend $300 billion to bomb other countries, but we can't afford to fund a school. I think let's have that conversation, and I'm calling that out because that's the truth that we're living with. We're living in a state right now that is closing and consolidating schools. That's not okay. We live in a time where everybody should have access to education the same. Everybody should have the opportunity to thrive, yet we're going to destroy other people, other cultures, and spend money do it and not blink an eye. I'm sorry.
2: Right. And I really hear that. And I would bring it all the way down to a state level. And, you know, I know we're talking about the national and the rise of hate groups. But at a state level, you know, to speak to what President Peterson was just sharing there, absolutely. I was just reading that, you know, Alaska has fallen to 47th for outcomes for young people. How is that acceptable in a state like ours for any Alaskan? That is unacceptable for me. I grew up in this place. I received an education in this place. I received opportunity in this place. Alaska, we have to vote our values. When I moved from the East Coast back to this place, and I'm here because my now retired parents are here and I wanted to be close to them with our young child, I have to say I was really astounded at the votership in this place, because the cities that I lived, voting was everything. Such a high voter turnout. It was seen as a privilege, and it was understood how
1: an obligation, I would say.
2: Oh my goodness, it is everything. And if we are not showing up at those polls and voting our values and investing in this place and investing in our young people and pro education, I have had friends who are incredible people, incredible families that have poured into the state, move away because of the education that their children will not receive here, because of the supports that they will not receive or that they feel that they will not receive as young families. If we want to keep young families here, if we want to tackle out migration, we have got to put our youth in the front, and we've got to invest in our youth. And that has to be a non-negotiable. But just to address the rise of hate groups, Lori, and thank you for your that question, right? I think that I would say I myself personally confronted that during President Obama's first term. I volunteered for both President Obama's campaigns, the first campaign and the reelection campaign. But to understand and know the rise of hate groups that we saw in the nation during that time, if you don't know that, I want to challenge you to Google that. Mm-hmm. That was very alarming. And at the time that this was happening, I was living in New York, living my best life on the radio, voiceover talent, and writing for the Huffington Post and doing a bunch of other stuff. And one of the articles that I wrote for the Huffington Post is called Old Racist Youth. And it is probably the article that got the most eyeballs during my time as a writer. And what I loved about writing for HuffPo is I was engaging not with a national audience. I was engaging with people all over the world, right? And Old Racist Youth, in that article, it not only talks about the importance of us modeling that behavior as parents and adults in the home, modeling who our children see us breaking bread with, having dinner with, coming across our threshold. We have to show how that is done. But it also spoke to the fear and the concern of us grown-ups, right, who are not racist people, right, how that is reproducing itself. What is that like? Why is that happening, right? Why does that behavior continue to reproduce itself in the United States? And we have to really think about that and confront that and think about what domestic terrorism looks like and acknowledge it. And I will conclude by saying that, what is happening right now in the discourse, and by that I mean misinformation, is so unhelpful. We're just in an age of misinformation.
1: Disinformation.
2: And disinformation, right? That has posed a real threat into how we see each other, and that is concerning.
1: In just our last couple of minutes here, when there are tragedies, damaging storms, large-scale accidents, people tend to come together to help each other, regardless of their political or cultural beliefs. What can we take away from these times of temporary unity to learn from that and to create more cohesion in our communities in non-emergency times? President Peterson, what kind of examples do you see there that maybe we can build on and ripple out?
0: Well, you know, here in Juneau, we've had this unfortunate glacier outburst, right? And during that time, Tlingit Haida was able to step up in a pretty major way for our whole community, not just our tribal citizens, but our friends and neighbors as well. And I think that's what you continue to do. My late friend, Senator Albert Kukesh, used to always say, Rick, our people remember who shows up. And that's what we have to do, is continue to show up. You'll hear me say that over and over again. Because, you know, you have to manifest that too. And so I keep breathing that life into that. Just show up.
1: Kim, your thoughts, sir? How do we replicate that? I was thinking about when President Peterson said, they remember when you show up. I think it was Maya Angelou that said, people will forget what you did or what you said, but they won't forget how you made them feel.
2: It's so true. You know, and to echo President Peterson, so important to just show up. And also what's important is that we have equal protections under the law, or we're supposed to, right? Our democracy, as we're learning, it's shaky right now. Yeah. It's not guaranteed, right? We have to fight for it. We have to get involved. And that's a message that I just really want to push out to our youth. I really enjoy talking to young people. We have got to get involved in government at the local, at the state, at the federal level. Do not be discouraged. Listen, I am a woman who has no experience in government. I have experience with people. I have experience in communications, building systems, and all the other things that I know how to do. But in government is where you can make a difference. People will welcome you. They will make a place for you. No question is a stupid question. And if you're a young person and you're considering getting involved in local government, I would really welcome you to speak with me about that, to call my office. I'll connect you with anyone who I can in the municipality that could help to further your dream. But I really feel that us keeping our foot on the gas for a more ideal democracy and more ideal outcomes is how we continue to get at this, Lori.
1: Absolutely. President Peterson, in our final 30 seconds are here. Would you like to make some last thoughts, comments?
0: You know, Laurie, only I'd say Gunukshish Hawa for the opportunity. I think any time that we show up and have the conversation, that's where it all starts. And so I thank you and for what you do, and what a great opportunity, a wonderful co-guest to be with too. Gunukshish Hawa for you both.
1: Well, thank you so much for both of your candid comments and the work that you're doing on behalf of all of us to create a more equitable, happier, healthier future for everyone. Thanks to my guests today, Kim Waller, Chief Equity Officer for the Municipality of Anchorage, to Shoth Laish Richard Peterson, President of the Central Council of Tlingit and Haida Indian Tribes of Alaska. Thanks to Crystal Hyde, our engineer for the day. Our producer is Emily Messner. Our editor is Annie Feit. On the phones, Ava White helped us out today. And I'm Laurie Townsend. We'll be back next week. Thanks for listening.

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the musical alias of Swiss-American electronic producer of the lo-fi shape-shifting kind, Luke Bradford. That's Music Lights Color, featuring A Beacon School, today on the Mainstream. As we get into this hour's listening, allow me this quick opportunity to kick things off on a good note. My name's Brett Mabee. I'm your host through these sonic explorations, and as always, nyawa skana gaguego. Agajengwa got nigoyo tiyawanza guego nangawanisa de. Haitkwa agajengwa esadanat kaeto esadan tiyos ko esadanonda jades. I'm thankful you're well. I hope there are good minds everywhere, and I also hope that you're going to have fun, give a good ear, and sing along. A lot of incredible tunes before this hour's up. We'll be hearing from Diné singer Lila Gilday later on. Black Rebel Motorcycle Club, one from Mohawk and Inuit singer-songwriter Beatrice Deer, the Ferguson Rogers Process, and this one from No So. That's the stage name of Bai Quang, who was born in Chicago, Illinois. He grew up attending a local music festival, and this is where it all started. There were legends like B.B. King, Bonnie Raitt, and Aretha Franklin performing that helped shape their musical imagination. He started playing at the age of 12, and right now, you're invited to turn it up with Sugar here on your new favorite show, The Mainstream.

Pinay singer Lila Gildes can't not say ja from the North Star Calling release on the mainstream. In that set was also Joji's Hotel California, Shonali's Radio Days Are Coming Back. I'm keeping my fingers crossed. That's found on Shonali's One Machine at a Time. And once again, it was No So's Sugar that kicked off the set. If you're just now getting here, try to make it sooner. I know you're like me and you don't like missing out on things. And, well, you can always get caught back up at mainstreamradio.net. 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In the remainder of our time is one from German rockers, The No Twist, as we wind down the first set, a track that I recently got turned on to from the Black Rebel Motorcycle Club, and this one from Seth Walker. Turn it off with Up on the Mountain from Why the Worry on the mainstream.

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2: 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Like those dialed into KYUK on AM 640 in and around beautiful Bethel, Alaska. And don't forget, friends, that if you do have to step away from listening on the AM FM frequencies, you can always get caught back up a number of different ways, including nv1.org. But before going any further, I do also want to remind you that I'm always looking for great new music, and that's why I have an open invitation for singers and songwriters to submit their own originally and professionally recorded music for consideration in the rotation. If you've heard me say it once, you've heard me say it again, that professionally recorded doesn't necessarily mean recorded in a big budget studio, but do put the work in, because it's what's really going to help your songs get the attention they deserve, stand out among all of the other hundreds of thousands of songs that are released monthly. And again, I want it to make its way to the mainstream. So get those tracks into me today. Before the hour's through, Beatrice Deer. I'll be back after Jicarilla Apache member Zachariah Julian and his band These Marked Trees. First up to bat for the half is a group that started as a heavy metal band in Bavaria back in 1989. Now, their sound since then has changed dramatically, so I'm not going to be busting up your earballs or anything like that. In fact, on a lighter note, they consider themselves plinker pop, which is a pretty odd but wonderful term to describe their sound, a nod to their delicate tinkering and melodic electronic.

From Zachariah Julian in These Mark Trees Grace EP, it's So Many Words That I Leave You With today on the Mainstream. It's the name of the song, not what I'm trying to do this hour. We also heard Beatrice Deer's The Loon and the Blind Boy from Inuit Legend. And again, it was German rockers The No Twist and How the Story Ends from News from Planet Zombie. Thank you again for spending some of your hard-earned time with me. You have a lot of options out there, and the fact that you keep tuning it into the Mainstream means the world. I give you the utmost thanks and invite you back anytime as I broadcast 7 days a week, 3 hours a day. Check your local listings for the next time you can dial it in on the AM/FM of your local choice. If you just can't wait, head on over to discover this and a whole lot more at nv1.org. In the remainder of our time is one from Cree and Salish singer Tia Wood. More immediately is The Dare, and this one from a group that was started in the back of a touring van. That's because Tim Rogers of UMI and Lance Ferguson of the Bamboos first bonded while touring with Megan Washington's band more than a decade ago. During downtime, they realized how naturally they clicked musically, and that was the genesis and seed of the process. Their first collaboration even became a hit before the band even existed, but I'll save that story for another time. It's Style and or Substance that I leave you with on your new favorite show. The Mainstream. You ought to sing along with this song on The Mainstream.

We've seen a meteoric rise from Audrey Cree singer Asa Nabby in the last few years. He's also among the latest winners of the 2026 Canadian Juno Awards. That's Home from the Timelines album here on the Mainstream. Now, Escano, I'm Brett Mabee, and I'm excited that you can join me for this hour's listening. We'll be trotting the globe, seeking to reimagine a mainstream music scene, trying to reclaim it from being a spooky four-letter word. In the remainder of our time, we're going to be hearing from Once a Tree, Babel Shack. That's the project of my friend Barnaby Hazen. We'll also be enjoying Cree singer Seneca Shaganapi, just to name a few. Some Flying Lotus and a few, but not before a song that Yaya Bey wrote when she was at, quote, rock bottom, coming off the heels of Do It Afraid. Blue is a part of her most emotionally direct album yet, her fourth LP, Fidelity. Turn it up and sing along, and I'll be back before you know it on the Mainstream.

Garmin Bogia from Flying Lotus and, well, dare I say it, Twin Peaks as well. That's a great single that we got into the rotation, quite a while ago now, it's hard to believe. In that first set, we also heard Antonio Carlos Okafi and Adrian Young with Kichoro. And earlier it was Tommy Downs' Mrs. Blue and Yanya Bay's Blue from the Fidelity release. And I promise I did not pair those songs on purpose. I'm Brett Mabee. And again, it's good to have you here. If you're only now just arriving, get caught back up at mainstreamradio.net. Otherwise, though, if you're a singer-songwriter, listen up because I have an open invitation for you. I'm always looking for great new music, and I want you to submit your tunes for consideration in the rotation. 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Box 252, Salamanca, New York, 14779. In the remainder of the hour is Lunar and the Deception, looking into the second half, Lily Miola and Willie Nelson. Right now it's St. Paul and the Broken Bones from an album that they've described as a rebirth moment. It's intentionally a self-titled mid-career moment for the band, and right now this song has become kind of a sensation in late 2025 and early 2026. It's Sushi and Coca-Cola, a great pairing here on Mainstream.

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This is Patakli, and you're listening to Mainstream on Native Voice 1.

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3: 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I'm excited that you could join me for this hour's listening on this newly reimagined Mainstream. And don't forget that if you're just not getting enough on your favorite local airwaves, you can get up to 3 hours a day by emailing Nola Daves Moses, the distribution director at Native Voice One. Drop her a line at nola@nv1.org. Even though we're at the halfway point already, there's still a lot more great musical adventuring to be had. Tracks from Carrie Morin and Tiny Habits. More immediately is this one from Princess Nokia, an artist that started as Wavy Spice on SoundCloud a number of years ago. Her debut album, Metallic Butterfly, was a cult breakthrough in 2014, and her 2017 1992 Deluxe made her a global indie rap star, landing at number 25 on Billboard's Heatseekers chart. It was also named one of NME's best albums of 2017. Right now, it is her Apple Pie that's keeping me hungry here on The Mainstream.

Babel Shacks, All the Good People, the latest that I've gotten in from that fun band. We also heard from Sebastian Gaskin. It was his Snake Hold single earlier in the set. Also, Once a Tree, that's Jaylian Hayden Wolf, and Vampire Girl, a single that we recently got into the rotation in March. And first up to bat for the second half was Princess Nokia's Apple Pie. It sure sounds good, and that's exactly why I got to step out of the studio and grab me a Snickers. Thank you so much for spending some of your time with me here today. I look forward to the next opportunity to do just this here on the Mainstream with Brett Mabee. 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And if you've had a kooky dream lately, I want to hear about it. 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Why, you may ask? Well, I want to incorporate dreams and things like that into some interesting and unique full moon broadcasts that are all a part of the Soy Kaut with an Otot, or the night kind of radio, or as I like to call it, the full moon radio. Lily Miola and Willie Nelson, Before Too Long. Right now, from the Tall Cree Nation, it's Seneca Shaganapi, a grassroots singer-songwriter who also runs his own creative label, Shaganapi Studio, and he's also a SoCan Music Award winner. Very exciting things for an up-and-coming indigenous artist, and it's I'd Rather Have You that I leave you with as we part ways. Be good to yourself and each other, and be good or be good at it. 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
1: Caroline Rose has been playing this song, Yip Yip Yow, at shows for years now, but it took them a while to feel okay about actually releasing it on an album.
2: I was going to put it on this album, Loner, I made in 2018, and I just couldn't quite get it to fit, and I was just so afraid that it was going to be my most popular song that I thought was also my dumbest song.
1: Coming up, Caroline talks about embracing how dumb that song felt when their band recorded it for their new album, Gentling the Horse, at the Walt Whitman Mall.
2: I was like, play like a linebacker, or like play like a teenager who's never picked up an instrument before. And then it just changed the feel of it, and it just worked.
1: I chat with Caroline Rose, and they perform live today. I'm Marina Duras. This is World Cafe. You will also hear a new song from Jim James in just a few minutes. But first, some Tom Petty. And right now, Tegan and Sarah with an early reminder that Halloween is getting closer. Walking with a Ghost.

Maybe you've heard the phrase touch grass. Gets used online a lot when someone seems like they might be on the internet too much. I'm Raina. This is World Cafe. Jim James has released the album version, maybe, of Touch Grass. His new album, Wowed Out, came out at the end of last month. And he says, we're surrounded by all this technology that's supposed to be so world-changing and amazing, but a lot of the time it just leaves people feeling disconnected. I really believe there's another path through all this insanity. And it starts with putting down our phones, taking care of ourselves, being kind to other people. We need to be wowed by what's actually real, like nature and love and music. These things that almost everyone has access to and that still have the power to truly move us. So, while you touch that grass, here's one from Wowed Out from Jim James. Come again on World Cafe.

0: like a good feeling. That's Army, Ben Folds 5. An interview with Caroline Rose next on World Cafe.
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0: Hey, this is World Cafe. I'm Raina Duras. You cannot put Caroline Rose into a box. Even Caroline Rose can't put Caroline Rose into a box. Caroline has always bucked against the system, whether it's against a music industry that exploits artists, which led them to starting their own independent record label, or against their own ideas of what a serious artist should be like. Coming up today, Caroline Rose joins me to talk about their upcoming new album, Gentling the Horse, at the Walt Whitman Mall, out on October 23rd. They talk about figuring out how to be true to themselves as a songwriter and a performer, about making things fun, and about running their business outside of the confines of the traditional music machine. They also perform live, starting with a song they've been playing for about a decade, but was finally recorded for this new album. Here's Caroline Rose, live for World Cafe. Yip, yip, yow.

0: That is Caroline Rose. Yip, yip, yow. I'm Raina Duras. Caroline Rose is my guest. Welcome back to the World Cafe.
1: Hello, hello.
0: It's great to have you here. That song is so fun.
1: I know, it really, it's kind of like my stupidest song, but it is the most fun to play.
0: You've been playing it live for years and years and years, right?
1: Yeah, I wrote it 10 years ago. And I recorded it probably half a dozen times, and I never put it out because I just never thought the recordings were quite right.
0: How does it feel when you play it at a show?
1: It somehow has a new life now. I don't know. I didn't play it for a really long time because when I wrote it so long ago, and maybe it was like 8 years ago. It was a long time ago, but I was going to put it on this album, Loner, I made in 2018. And I just couldn't quite get it to fit. And I was just so afraid that it was going to be my most popular song that I thought was also my dumbest song. But now I have a few records under my belt, and I've tried different stuff, and I kind of consider my whole career an experiment. And now I have an appreciation for playing really, I don't think I can say this on the air, but dim-wit style.
0: Sure, that seems like an acceptable substitute.
1: Yeah, and it's actually really hard to get amazing players to play like they're 16 and playing in a garage in Kansas or something.
0: Yeah.
1: But that's kind of what I was trying to channel. And now I find it really, really fun.
0: You know, I think you performed it on Tiny Desk in 2015, which means you wrote it over a decade ago.
1: Yeah,
0: and I was watching that video, and like, you look like a baby.
1: I was a baby.
0: What, take us back to around when you wrote it. Like, what was your headspace when you were writing that song?
1: Well, I started as a songwriter, and I kind of just wanted to be a songwriter a la John Prine. You know, I've always loved the classic songwriters, Bob Dylan, Joni Mitchell, Bill Withers, like those kind of just good songwriters. And so I started in that world, and I just immediately felt like it wasn't a good fit. Like I there was more that I wanted to express. I felt like I was really trying to be like a quote unquote serious artist and be taken seriously. And then I would, I'd get off stage and I'd be like a totally different person. I'd be looser and more fun. And I would wear like more colors. And I remember my management at the time being like, "You're so different on stage than you are in person." And then I was like, you're right. And my music should really reflect that. And so I started experimenting with playing more music that felt like me. And that was the first one I wrote that it was kind of a mixture of like pop and country and punk music. And I was messing around with drum machines and electronics. And it ended up being this like fusion of kind of all my favorite genres smushed into one.
0: How do you create that vibe of, a bunch of kids playing in the garage when you bring people in to play it?
1: It's such a mental thing, because on this album, I had some of the best players on the planet playing. It was Carla Azar on drums, and she's played on just so many records that you would know and love. And she's in an amazing band called Autolux. And then Zach Ray was playing, I think on this song he was playing bass, but he plays with Death Cab. He's also been on like every record you can imagine. And it was just the three of us in a room. And at first, we were playing to a click and it just felt really rigid. And I was going to scrap the song because I think we did it four times. And I was like, this is not right. It doesn't feel right. And then I was really kind of racking my brain. I'm like, we're either going to scrap it or we have to channel playing dumber. It has to feel dumber, like Bonehead style dumb, and they just got it. I don't know. We scrapped the click, and then we just got in the room, and I was like, play like a linebacker, or like play like a teenager who's never picked up an instrument before, and then it just changed the feel of it, and it just worked. It finally worked. It felt like it finally clicked. So I'm so relieved. 10 years later, it's just finally something people can listen to.
0: If you're just joining us, I'm speaking with Caroline Rose on World Cafe. If Yip Yip Yow feels like the opening party on the record, the next song you're going to perform, which is the second song on the record, feels like maybe the morning after the party or the day after the party. Tell us about chumming.
1: That's a good way to describe it. I like to write in a sort of narrative way, like where you get a little glimpse into a story and you just get a scene. It's like a scene of the movie. I would describe this as a scene in the movie where the person's just sort of, again, I'm like, all right, what's a radio friendly translation of a mess up?
0: A screw up allowed. Screw up's allowed.
1: Yeah, the person's a screw up. And I have this fascination, and I always have, with sort of seedier characters, just people who kind of can't quite get it right. And I think that's largely because I find myself oftentimes this type of character where I just can't, I don't know, I'm always a little bit of an outsider in every room that I'm in. It's always a little awkward. I'm like maybe a little bit autistic. And the scenarios that I find myself in, I often find like they are like a movie. Mm. So this is just it's like a scene of a person trying to kind of fit in, and they are drinking too much, dressing the wrong way, at the wrong party, getting kicked out, just can't quite stick the landing.
0: Here it is. Caroline Rose performing Chow Mein live for World Cafe.

0: Caroline Rose performing Chow Mein. I'm Raina Duras, hanging with Caroline here at World Cafe. It's a song from their new album, Gentling the Horse at Walt Whitman Mall. So when I was listening through this album, and you kind of did touch on this before we heard that song, I did feel there was this swing that kind of happens where it'll go from like, I'm partying, I'm having a great time, I'm carefree, I'm drinking Four Loko, to, you know, I'm getting sick, I'm feeling anxious, trying to get my life together. Is that something that you noticed or did consciously, or is that just how it kind of came out?
1: Oh, that just comes naturally. Yeah. One of the things I really enjoy doing is really stark contrasts. Like I'll put like a really, really tender song right after the hardest song on the album. And at first it feels really jarring. You're like, this doesn't work, but somehow it does. I think the more jarring it is, I love surprises like that on albums, and I love surprises like that in movies and books too. So I'm always kind of going for like the most dramatic option.
0: You keep the audience guessing.
1: I keep myself guessing.
0: Caroline Rose is my guest on World Cafe. And when you put out Yip Yip Yow, you did it at the same time as, I guess, announcing that you have your own record label. You put it out on your own record label, Suck Records. What are you hoping to do differently as your own label versus maybe other labels you've worked with or encountered before?
1: Well, number one is probably not get robbed blind.
0: By your labels, you mean?
1: Yeah. It's so unfair. The pay structure for musicians is just so royally unfair. So I think that's the number one. And I've always been extremely hands-on with dealing with labels and all that. And we were actually, my manager and I, we're both very hands-on with stuff and often have creative control over everything and sort of demand that. So we were actually primed to just start our own label, given all the experience that we had working with labels previously. So we just hired all the same teams. It's almost exactly the same, actually.
0: So you like created your own sort of super group label with the people that you wanted to work with? Is that what you mean?
1: Pretty much. I mean, we hired all the pertinent teams, and most of them are people that we've worked with already. But again, I really think that my career is so experimental. Everything that I'm doing and trying is always experimenting with, like, how can we make this feel better? Or if I'm unhappy with something, instead of just complaining about it, let's just try something.
0: I mean,
1: all these like shows that we're about to do are all experiments.
0: I would imagine it gives you a feeling of freedom, you know?
1: Totally, yeah.
0: You mentioned the shows. So you're visiting right now at the beginning of a run of these pop-up shows. Could you explain how they're going to work?
1: Well, I've kind of had a gripe with ticketing companies, mostly just Live Nation. They own everything. And, you know, recently, for anybody who's kind of tuning in just now, Live Nation was sued by the U.S. government for antitrust law. Musicians out here, we have all been complaining about Live Nation for years and how they're buying everything. You know, over the years, we've seen ticket prices go up, and there's mysterious fees that no one really knows where that money's going. They don't make it transparent. There's like a service fee, convenience fee, a processing fee. And it's like, what is this?
0: Yeah, where is this going to?
1: You know, people think that that money goes to the artists, and it doesn't. It goes to a major, huge, multi-billion-dollar corporation. So I've just been on my high horse about this forever, and

0: Yeah, and that's probably something that I wouldn't do again. That is one of the things that I wouldn't do again, because people need to plan. They need to know.
1: Right. Do I drive to this? Do I walk to this? What am I doing?
0: Yeah, but everything else is, I'd probably do it again this way.
1: I'm talking to Caroline Rose today on World Cafe. We're going to get to another live song right now. You're going to perform a song from your 2018 album, Loner. And just in my own opinion, I kind of feel like you can hear the vibe of this new album kind of gestating in this song. Like when I put it on today, when I was kind of getting ready for this interview, and I hadn't listened to it for a while, and I was like, this sounds like it could be on the new record almost.
0: Yeah.
1: Why did you choose Money to perform today?
0: I think because of that reason. It lives in a similar kind of world. And so I thought the songs kind of fit well together. But it's also high energy, and I don't know. I guess I'm just at a stage in my life where I want to be doing more high energy stuff. It just feels really fun.
1: Why do you think that is?
0: Well, I made World's Saddest Album. I think the last full band tour that we did, I was touring this album called The Art of Forgetting, and it was just so brutal. I do think it was, I mean, not to toot my own horn, I think that record is a masterpiece. It's the only record I've ever made that I think is a masterpiece from start to finish. Hilariously, I it's like kind of been overshadowed by other stuff that I've done, and the tour was incredible. I mean,
1: but I think what you're, you know, when you go see an artist, right, as an audience member, you are in their world and it can affect your mood, and it's like a whole night of hearing these songs. When you are the artist doing that every night, if you are playing stuff that is, say, sad or just like emotionally difficult to get through, your vibe is going to be changed by that.
0: Yeah, and it was.
1: Yeah.
0: It really was. I can't remember the last time we talked, but was it around The Art of Forgetting?
1: I think it was a little earlier.
0: Okay. I had a really hard time with the press tour of that, around that album, and I think I cried like every time I played these songs on stage. And I just didn't really want to be around people.
1: Yeah.
0: No, I would come in. I remember we did this performance at WFUV, and we showed up. It was probably really early too. It was like 8 a.m. I was like wiping the sleep from my eyes, and there were like 6 cameras that just were right on, right as we were walking in there. And they were kids too. They were probably like 19 years old, from, you know, probably like a film class or whatever. And I was so overwhelmed. I was so overwhelmed by it. And I think that was maybe the first thing that we did on that tour.
1: Oh.
0: And it was like that the whole time. It was just really hard. So now I'm like, I need it to be fun.
1: Yeah, you're throwing yourself a party every night. It's fun.
0: Yeah.
1: Okay, well, we're going to hear you play Money. Then we'll come back and we'll keep on talking. Live for World Cafe, Caroline Rose, Money.

0: performing a song from their 2018 album, Loner. That was Caroline Rose with Money on World Cafe. My name is Raina Duras. Caroline Rose is my guest today. Their new album is called Gentling the Horse at the Walt Whitman Mall. And that title is evocative. There is, I looked it up, there is a real Walt Whitman Mall on Long Island in New York, or it might be the Walt Whitman Shops, but close
1: yeah,
0: enough.
1: Yeah, yeah.
0: Can you talk about what the title means? Is it even related to that?
1: Yeah, yeah. No, I'm from Long Island.
0: Yeah.
1: And the Walt Whitman Mall, so Walt Whitman was from Huntington, which is a Long Island town. And I just always thought it was funny that they named a mall after, you know, arguably America's most famous poet, who was bohemian, gay, wrote about the working class, wrote about protecting nature and the beauty of the country. And just the fact that there's a shopping mall named after him, the irony of it, I just always found really humorous.
0: Yes.
1: One of the tours I did last year for this little bootleg record that I did, it was out in Texas. One of my fans flew me out to Lubbock, Texas. On one of the days where I had to play, he took me to this old ranch in Lubbock. And they had turned it into a museum, and they were teaching people about different, like, ranching terms. And there was a sign about gentling a horse. And I guess it was, like, a really novel concept to not use violence to break a horse.
0: Right, because gentling a horse is, like, you're basically, I guess, for lack of a better word, taming the horse, but not in a violent way. You're doing it, like, in a gentle way.
1: Exactly. It's the opposite of breaking a horse, mm-hmm. where you kind of like beat it and just beat it into submission. It's a means of using trust and these small acts of trust over a longer period of time to get the horse to kind of yield to you. And I thought it was so beautiful. And I was thinking about, I kind of went through this time of thinking about my youth and growing up in this environment that just felt emotionally and spiritually bankrupt most of the time. We're expected to be these fully formed humans with really no access to any sort of spiritual well. And the idea of, I can't really explain it so well other than the imagery of gentling a horse at the Walt Whitman Mall just nailed it. Like, it just felt exactly like what I was trying to get across.
0: Yeah.
1: It's kind of funny, but it's also, there's an emotion to it. There's something deeper about it. And the two things together just, I don't know, it's sad and funny to me.
0: It makes sense to me. I mean, being honored, a great writer and thinker being honored with a mall feels like the most modern capitalist America thing.
1: Totally, yeah.
0: Possible. It's like you could find fulfillment in his work or at the store.
1: Yeah, but shop about it.
0: Yeah, exactly. Caroline Rose, my guest today. They have a new album called Gentling the Horse at the Walt Whitman Mall. Your songs do often include pretty vivid characters. We've talked about that. But in this last song you're going to play for us, you mentioned one by name. And listening to this song, I really, really wanted to know who Jim is. And if you can't tell me exactly who Jim is, maybe you could talk about who Jim might represent.
1: Yeah, no, well, Jim is a representation of real people. It's mostly just a kind of collage of some men I've worked with at record labels in the past. Everyone knows a Jim. There's just always that guy that he, like, thinks he's one of the people, you know, and he's like, oh, yeah, you know, I get it. I totally get it. But then he, like, drives off in his Porsche. Yeah, like a $90,000 car and is, you know, wearing like fatigued workwear that costs like $3,000 for some ripped army fatigues. That type of guy. I just know so many versions of Jim. and they sort of like in a subtle way lord their power over you or make sure that you know you are in your place. And it's so frustrating to deal with guys like that because they just do tend to have a lot of power in whatever situation it is. And so you kind of have to, like, grin and bear it and, like, yeah, you're one of us.
0: You're the best, man.
1: You're the best. Yeah, you're so cool.
0: Yeah. So no Jims at your record label, I would assume.
1: I'm Jim now.
0: you're the Jim now.
1: It's me.
0: Caroline Rose performing Hello Again, Jim on World Cafe.

0: That was Hello Again, Jim, performed live by Caroline Rose on World Cafe. Caroline Rose has a new album called Gentling the Horse at the Walt Whitman Mall. They've been my guest today. It's great talking to you. Thanks for being here.
1: This is great. Thanks.
0: I'm Rena Duras. Back in a moment with more World Cafe.

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And now here he is, all grown up, and looking back a bit here, I guess time just makes fools of us all. Father John Misty.

like a country. You need a map to find your one. Now I do you suppose you must approach the throne with its backup.

0: finishing off this hour of World Cafe with The Police, Driven to Tears. But don't cry. You can always find World Cafe anytime at World Cafe on Instagram. Thank you again to Caroline Rose for being on the show today. And thanks to World Cafe senior producer Kimberly Junot for her work on that session. We produce this show at WXPN at the University of Pennsylvania in Philadelphia. I'm Raina Duris. 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
0: If you've ever been to a Home Depot, you may not have necessarily thought, wow, I should write a song about this place. But inspiration struck Medium Build. Coming up, you'll hear a new track called Home Depot. Medium Build, singing about a guy named Steve going to Home Depot in that song. This hour, you will also hear a song from a guy named Steve. Stephen Wilson Jr. has this for you. Plus new music from Blondshell. And Wild Pink. All those tunes and more on the way. I'm Raina Duris, and this is World Cafe. It's time to get that last bit of summer, and you can really savor it by throwing this album on next time you're in the car with the windows down or sitting out on the porch enjoying a cold pop. From the War on Drugs, Lost in the Dream, Red Eyes.

hope you're having a good one. Thanks for letting me hang out with you and play you some music today on World Cafe. I'm Raina Duris. And even if this is the first time that you're hearing this next song, by the end, there's a good chance you'll be singing along to the chorus. It is super catchy. Plus, you will also probably find another part of the melody here familiar, especially if you're a fan of Pixies. This is Hardwired. It's a new one from Stephen Wilson Jr. on World Cafe.

0: 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It takes you to the plumbing section with an emotionally stunted guy named Steve, who does sound like he actually knows where everything is in the store. So he's not doing that thing that I do at Home Depot, which is like wandering around aimlessly begging for someone to send an employee to help me. One place I do know my way around is the World Cafe Vault. And that's where you're going next on Live from the Archives in just a minute here on World Cafe.
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0: Taking you back to the mid-aughts on Live from the Archives today on World Cafe, I'm Raina. 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This is Ben Lee, Catch My Disease, live for World Cafe.

A performance from Snow Patrol, recorded around the time of their 2006 album, Eyes Open. That was Hands Open for your Live from the Archive set today. Now, if you're the kind of person who loves to hear how artists play some of their biggest songs live, you can always explore the World Cafe archives at worldcafe.org. 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

0: Hey, Raina Duris with you on World Cafe. About 6 years ago, Bob Dylan released the song Murder Most Foul about the assassination of President John F. Kennedy. Here's a little bit of it.
1: It was a dark day in Dallas, November 63. The day that would live on in infamy.
0: That's the beginning of Murder Most Foul by Bob Dylan. 17-minute song about the JFK assassination. Now, New York band Wild Pink is using that same event as a jumping-off point for their new one, but they're a little bit quicker about it. Only about 4.5 minutes here. This is Round of Applause at the End of the World. New Wild Pink on the Cafe.

0: Death Cab for Cutie, Punching the Flowers, and that's it for World Cafe today. Thank you so much to the public radio stations who bring this show to you. And thanks to our whole team here who make it happen. We produce it at WXPN at the University of Pennsylvania in Philadelphia. My name is Raina Duris. Thank you for listening to World Cafe from NPR.
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1: Hey, buddy, have you seen a tall gentleman with a white beard? He's a composer. 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
1: Sounds like a sneeze to me.
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1: He said he wasn't going to conduct the Carnegie Hall opening, and he walked out. I smell a story here.
2: Well, perhaps you could smell it somewhere else.
1: Oh, come on, Joe. Let's check the decor. We'll be back.
3: That was a close one.
4: Oh, perhaps we should turn back. If they catch me in Niagara, they'll probably make me go over the falls in a barrel.
5: You're worried about the concert, aren't you, sir?
4: Being famous doesn't stop the doubts and fears, Jenny. I wish I could go back home now.
5: What's Russia really like?
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0: Good morning. The U.S. destroys more of Iran's oil tankers. Iran says it fired missiles at a base in Jordan with American troops. A former commander of CENTCOM joins us this hour of Morning Edition from NPR News. New York's mayor accused past leaders of lying when they said the air near Ground Zero was safe to breathe. I'm Leila Fadel.
1: And I'm Michelle Martin. Newly released documents show officials knew the air was toxic and were worried about lawsuits. Also, Republicans' midterm convention is going head-to-head with the NFL season opener, and former NFL quarterback Colin Kaepernick reflects on the decision that caused him his...
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the Dixie Chicks and Ready to Run on KSKO. Happy Wednesday, everyone. 7:05 as we partake once again in another morning of fun, frivolity, local information, music, and whatever else I come up with. I'm Paul Walker. We are going to see clouds and showers today for the upper Cusco, along with the Gash villages. Looks like mainly dry for Sleep Mute, Red Devil, and Crooked Creek. Temperatures will be in the mid-50s or so for highs. Lows in the lower to mid-40s for the upper Cusco, middle Cusco, and Gash villages. For Yukon, some showers in mid-50s today. Looks like the same, dry tonight, and lows in the mid-40s. Eagle and 40-mile country, clouds and showers today. Highs in the mid-50s, lows in the mid-30s. Little bit of morning sunshine tomorrow in 40-mile country, but that doesn't last. Clouds and showers today and tomorrow for Fairbanks. Highs in the mid-50s, lows in the mid-40s. And for Anchorage, we are looking at sun and lower 60s today for highs, lows near the mid-40s. Clouds and showers for the upper Cusco today. Looks like some showers tomorrow morning. Highs in the lower 50s today for the upper Cusco, lows in the mid-40s. Tonight, near the lower 60s tomorrow. Shania Twain on the way. Here's Dan and Shay from the ground up.

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Sam Hunt, Make You Miss Me, right here on KSKO. We're going to take a look at this day in history. Back on this date in 1836, Abraham Lincoln got his license to practice law. And in 1850, California became the 31st state to join the Union. On this day in Alaska history, way back in 1947, fire destroyed the Gibson store, bank, and a hotel in Valdez. And in celebrity birthdays today, actor Adam Sandler is 59. Wow. Can you believe Adam Sandler is 59? Thomas Rhett coming up, and then some weather. Here's Martina McBride in Reckless.

0: This is statewide news from Alaska Public Media. I'm Ava White. A group with national Republican ties alleges U.S. Senate challenger Dan J. Sullivan coordinated with the 907 initiative, resulting in excessive campaign contributions. Americans for Public Trust filed its complaint Tuesday with the Federal Election Commission against the Petersburg candidate and the 907 initiative. That's a progressive group spending heavily on ads that portray the incumbent Republican senator, also named Dan Sullivan, in a bad light. The complaint treads some of the same ground as Sullivan and his supporters have covered in prior complaints, specifically that Anchorage political consultant Amber Lee worked as a consultant for the Petersburg candidate and also worked for Democrats. Like all FEC complaints, it won't be resolved anytime soon. The Federal Commission is down to two members. Shanna Ports of the Campaign Legal Center says it takes at least four commissioners to act on a complaint.
1: At this time, when an FEC complaint gets filed, the nonpartisan career staff at the commission can write up a report on the complaint, but then it just sits and it'll continue to sit until there are at least four commissioners back on the commission.
0: Staff reports are kept confidential until the case is decided. So, for now, an FEC complaint may generate attention, but the allegations aren't officially verified. In the new complaint, Americans for Public Trust points out that Lee is a board member of the 907 Initiative, which has spent more than $1 million on negative ads featuring the incumbent senator. Advocacy groups that aren't allowed to coordinate with campaigns are generally prohibited from sharing employees and vendors, too. Amber Lee and the 907 Initiative said by email they complied with the law. Lee says she's an unpaid board member of the group, not an employee, and doesn't manage its independent expenditures. Challenger Dan Sullivan declined an interview request Tuesday. The U.S. Coast Guard ended its search Monday for three missing boaters near St. Lawrence Island after one person was rescued and two others were found dead. The 18-foot fishing boat left the Bering Sea Island village of Savunga Friday night and was expected to return early Sunday morning. In a statement, the Coast Guard said a crew aboard a HC-130 Hercules aircraft located a 15-year-old survivor clinging to a capsized boat about 4 miles east of the island. The crew dropped a life raft and survival equipment before coordinating with the nearby Good Samaritan fishing vessel that responded to help. The Coast Guard says the survivor was rescued with symptoms of hypothermia. The Coast Guard says all three were brought back to shore aboard the fishing vessel and arrived in Nome early Tuesday morning. This is Alaska Public Media.
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for your Wednesday morning weather here on KSKO, brought to you by Donlin Gold, whose motto is everyone going home safe and healthy every day. Clouds and showers today through the rest of the week for the upper Cusco. That looks like you might get a break in the showers daytime tomorrow. Highs in the lower to mid-50s today, mid-40s tonight. We're looking at upper 50s to around 60 tomorrow and Friday. Lows tomorrow night around the mid-40s for the upper Cusco. Clouds and showers today for the Gash villages. Cloudy tomorrow morning, becoming partly sunny. More showers on Friday. Highs in the mid-50s today and tomorrow for the Gash villages. 60 on Friday. Lows at night, upper 40s to around 50. For Sleep Mute, Red Devil, and Crooked Creek, chance of showers today, but not too likely. Dry tomorrow, chance of showers on Friday for the Middle Cusco. Highs in the mid-50s today, 60 tomorrow and Friday. Lows at night in the mid-40s for the Middle Cusco. For Fort Yukon and the Yukon Flats, we're looking at some showers today. Late afternoon and evening showers tomorrow. More showers on Friday. Highs in the mid-50s today and tomorrow. 60 on Friday. Lows at night in the mid-40s tonight and tomorrow night for the Yukon Flats. For 40 Mile Country, including Eagle, showers today. We are going to see some sunshine tomorrow. Cloudy later in the day. Cloudy Friday, becoming mostly sunny later in the day for 40 Mile Country. Highs in the mid-50s today and tomorrow. 60 on Friday, maybe mid-60s. Lows at night in the mid-30s. For Fairbanks, we are looking at showers and more showers today through the week. Clouds, too. Highs in the mid-50s today and tomorrow. 60 on Friday. Lows at night in the mid-40s. For Anchorage, sunny today, partly sunny tomorrow, mostly sunny on Friday. Highs in the lower 60s, lows near the mid-40s in Anchorage. Once again, for McGrath, Nicolai, and Takotna, clouds and showers today. Looks like morning showers tomorrow. Highs in the lower 50s, lows in the mid-40s tonight for the upper Cusco. Upper 50s to lower 60s tomorrow. And I'll have messages coming up in about 45 after.

concert. It's a Daytona Airbrush t-shirt. Wondering who's gonna kiss who first. You know what I'm talking about. Hey baby, what you doing tonight? It's butterflies and Bud Lights. Under the stars and on the stripes of a

Tucker Beathard and Rock On right here on KSKO. We're going to take a look at messages. The city of McGrath holds an election once a year on the first Tuesday in October to fill any vacant city council seats. And I do believe when you have two vacant seats, you need to meet certain requirements to vote. If you're interested in learning what those requirements are to vote, or if you want to be running for a McGrath City Council seat, reach out to the city office for more details. The MNVC Tribal Council has two seats open. You need to declare your interest by September 20th. Reach out to MNVC for more details. If you're an elder and want to get on the moose meat donation list in McGrath, reach out to State Trooper Dylan Brooks. He is coordinating that list for the McGrath Meat Company. If you're an MNVC tribal member and you have receipts to submit for reimbursement, you need to turn them in by September 23rd to be reimbursed for this fiscal year. Reach out to Aaron Norback for more information. Coming up, Mark Wills. Here's High Valley, Make You Mine.

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World and national news headlines, followed by music from Miss Reba and Low Cash. Here's Colin Ray. I can still feel you.

good Wednesday morning, September 9th, 2026. It's 8 a.m. at KSKO McGrath, Alaska. I'm Paul Walker with World News Headlines. Prime Minister Mark Carney said that Canada's pivot away from the U.S. as its largest trading partner will come at a cost as a wave of Canadian retaliatory tariffs on American goods come into force. Carney added that the counter tariffs against the U.S. are necessary to protect our workers, unquote. Canada's levies will apply nearly $20 billion of American products, from steel to furniture to cotton t-shirts, and will be as high as 50%. Both U.S. and Canadian officials said they would like to strike a deal, but no new talks have been scheduled since negotiations collapsed in August. The U.K. announced sanctions on illegal Israeli settlements in the occupied West Bank, accusing Israel's government of turning a blind eye to ethnic cleansing of Palestinians by settlers. Foreign Ministry Secretary Ed Miliband said the move marked the beginning of a new approach to the Israeli-Palestinian conflict, which not only calls out injustice, but also suffering and acts. Israel's Foreign Minister Gideon Saar responded by accusing him of spreading an outrageous lie and announced countermeasures, including shutting the UK's consulate in East Jerusalem. We are looking at showers and clouds today for the Upper Cusco, the Gash Villages, and it looks like dry but cloudy for Crooked Creek, Sleep Mute, and Red Devil. Highs in the 50s, lows in the 40s. Low Cash and John Perkins on the way. Here's Reba McEntire. 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

0: Terry Clark, now that I found you right here on KSKO, we are going to take a look at gold and silver prices right now. Gold, just a shade under $4,370, down about $55. Silver between $65 and $66, down a little less than a dollar. In oil and gas, ANS West Coast 96.09, up 249. West Texas Intermediate at 91.30, up 29 cents. Brent at 95.52, down 11 cents. Henry Hub at 291, down 4 cents. And ANS production numbers from September 3rd, 488,429. Tim McGraw, 1,000 horses on the way. Then a look at weather. Here's Granger Smith and Backroad Song.
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1: It is time for your Wednesday morning weather here on KSKO, brought to you by Donlin Gold, whose motto is everyone going home safe and healthy every day. Clouds and showers today through the rest of the week for the upper Cusco. That looks like you might get a break in the showers daytime tomorrow. Highs in the lower to mid-50s today, mid-40s tonight. We're looking at upper 50s to around 60 tomorrow and Friday. Lows tomorrow night around the mid-40s for the upper Cusco. Clouds and showers today for the Gash villages. Cloudy tomorrow morning, becoming partly sunny. More showers on Friday. Highs in the mid-50s today and tomorrow for the Gash villages. 60 on Friday. Lows at night, upper 40s to around 50. For Sleep Mute, Red Devil, and Crooked Creek, chance of showers today, but not too likely. Dry tomorrow, chance of showers on Friday for the Middle Cusco. Highs in the mid-50s today, 60 tomorrow and Friday. Lows at night in the mid-40s for the Middle Cusco. For Fort Yukon and the Yukon Flats, we're looking at some showers today. Late afternoon and evening showers tomorrow. More showers on Friday. Highs in the mid-50s today and tomorrow. 60 on Friday. Lows at night in the mid-40s tonight and tomorrow night for the Yukon Flats. For 40 Mile Country, including Eagle, showers today. We are going to see some sunshine tomorrow. Cloudy later in the day. Cloudy Friday, becoming mostly sunny later in the day for 40 Mile Country. Highs in the mid-50s today and tomorrow. 60 on Friday, maybe mid-60s. Lows at night in the mid-30s. For Fairbanks, we are looking at showers and more showers today through the week. Clouds, too. Highs in the mid-50s today and tomorrow. 60 on Friday. Lows at night in the mid-40s. For Anchorage, sunny today, partly sunny tomorrow, mostly sunny on Friday. Highs in the lower 60s, lows near the mid-40s in Anchorage. Once again, for McGrath, Nicolai, and Takotna, clouds and showers today. Looks like morning showers tomorrow. Highs in the lower 50s, lows in the mid-40s tonight for the upper Cusco. Upper 50s to lower 60s tomorrow. And I'll have messages coming up in about 45 after.

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McGrath Native Village Council is working to strengthen the community through programs and services that support tribal members and local families. From cultural preservation and youth opportunities to community development and essential services, the McGrath Native Village Council is committed to building a strong future while honoring the traditions of the past. KSKO thanks the McGrath Native Village Council for its continued support of public radio in Interior Alaska.

0: Stephanie Beaumont, whoever said that, right here on KSKO. 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Box 70, McGrath. 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Brad Paisley and a few. 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This is Jordan Ranger. Feels like one of them.
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Brad Paisley and Farther Along right here on KSKO. That is going to wrap it up for me today. Clinton is coming up at noon, but next it is Denali Jam with Ann Fears from KRFF in Fairbanks. I will be back tomorrow at 7. Smile. Know that no act of kindness, however small, is ever wasted. Know that I love you. And most of all, if you are ever feeling lonely, by golly, turn on the radio to KSKO and know you aren't alone. Gonna leave you with Brantley Gilbert, Stone Cold Sober.

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1: It's so good to hear the kayak, no lady, or the no ho ho. I said, you went to your old hometown, your stomping grounds, and that was good for you. You need that once in a while. Na Leon. Oh, that's where you grew up.
2: Hello, this is Audrey. Today I wanted to talk to you about making chickweed salve. I talked before about chickweed, which is that little light green, crispy little plant that grows in your garden or anywhere, in many places. It's very good in a salad, nice and juicy. Works as lettuce in a sandwich. You can cook that if you like, although it's much better for you if it's eaten just as it comes from the garden, because when you cook it, you are destroying the vitamin C. It has vitamins A, vitamin C, vitamin B, the complex, B complex, and vitamin E in it, as well as magnesium, iron, calcium, phosphorus, potassium, some zinc, and some manganese. It is one of the first little weeds to come up in the spring, along with the dandelions. I think it's about as early as the dandelions. But it works really well for, the salve works really well for moistening or helping to draw out, to dry pimples if you have any problems with acne or just regular pimples that happen every now and again. It helps to ease aching joints. It soothes itchy, dry, irritated skin conditions. It can improve like cuts, wounds, or burns, and is just a good healing salve all in all. You would need two pots, a small one and a larger one, or if you have a double boiler, that's fine. Measuring cup and some glass jars that you would want to put the salve. It makes about a cup of salve when all is said and done. So you can go ahead and use a half a cup of dried chickweed and put that into the pot along with a cup of olive oil or coconut oil. I like coconut oil. It's good for your skin, as well as olive oil too, but coconut oil has a little bit more going for it, I think. And a quarter of a cup of beeswax, and you just set that aside. Grate that and set it aside. So you put some water in the bigger pot and put the smaller pot in over the top of that. Put the chickweed in along with the oil and go ahead and let that simmer on low heat for about 3 hours, 2 or 3 hours, refilling the water as you need to. At the end of that, when you think that you have taken out everything that you can get from the chickweed as far as goodness is concerned, then strain the chickweed out, strain that in a cheesecloth, and pour the oil into a glass measuring cup. If it isn't quite a full cup, then go ahead and add some more oil to that, so you make one cup. Add the beeswax and oil mixture back to the clean little pot or the double boiler. Add water, and then stir that oil until the wax is completely dissolved and melted and just incorporated in with the oil. Turn off the heat and go ahead and pour that mixture into the containers, and be sure to label them so that you remember what you have made. Once you start making salves, you're going to be making other ones, so make sure you put a label on that. So there you go. That's the grand total of making chickweed salve, and I wish good salve making days for you. Thank you. Thank you to Fairbanks Native Association also for sponsoring our health tips at 9 a.m. and 4 p.m. Monday through Friday.
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And it's a good morning, good morning. Hey, good looking, all you good lookers out there. Good morning to you. Just check in the mirror, see if you're still good looking. And wink at yourself while you're at it. Okay, more mix, more music right here on KRFF. Thank you for joining me today on this ninth day of September. It's cool in Fairbanks. Temperatures 50 degrees, cloudy skies, and a little bit of drip going on at this time. But yeah, that doesn't, that has nothing to do with the attitude you want for today. Okay, more mix, more music.

got 8 days a week cover tune with some of that Zydeco sound in the background there, which is different. It's, you know, if you sit here like I do, you like to hear some grooves with some of those old-time beats. I enjoy that. Thank you for tuning in with us today. And every morning, 9 to noon, right here on KRFF. It's a good morning, and we always like to include some of our local artists that come and play music at the festival in November. Here is Kristen Moreland.

Hello, I'm Tracy Snow, and I'm from Nenana. Thank you for listening to KRFF Fairbanks 89.1 FM, the voice of Denali.

Oh, yeah. We got the Together Again, another version of it. Nice backup with the fiddle and a, oh, that whining sound there. Country sound with the, it's called, what is it? One of those steel guitars. Yeah. They make that whining sound. All right, we have more mix here, more music for you. It's the ninth day of September, and it is cooling off, temperatures cooling off, leaves all over the ground, and you know, the winds, high winds today, where they're calling for high winds in this area. So be mindful of that if you're traveling or if you're working outside. Otherwise, we're going to make this a good day. No matter what, it'll be a good day for all of us. We'll continue on here with a different kind of pretty. All kinds of pretty. Here's one.

a different kind of pretty. There's all kinds of pretty out there, and there's the different kind for you. Roland Witt doing that for you on a Wednesday morning. It is quiet and a good time to make a request. When it's quiet, this is a good time to call in and put your requests out there. 907-374-9777. Here is Terry Ann Strongarm, a native lady out of Manitoba, Canada.

We're back there. You just heard Terry Ann Strongarm, originally from Manitoba, Canada. And yeah, we'd love to see her come up and play at our music festival in November. You know, anything is possible. We'll play more mix for you. Good morning to you. And hope to hear your request right here on KRFF. That's what

0: 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Have a fabulous day.
1: Robert Juan Jola.

And you got Robert Wanhola, their Mule Skinner for you on a Wednesday morning. Enjoying the morning with you, and it's quiet, it's calm, and if you want to mix it up, give me a call. If you want some wild music out there, give me a call. I'll put it out for you as long as it's clean wild. All right, we got more mix for you, and I look forward to hearing this early in the morning. It's good to hear from you listeners. All right. Okay, we're going to do Danny Lee right here, right now.

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1: Hey, thank you there, James. We have The Gwich'in Princess, written by Wilbert Kendi, and this is going out to everyone this morning. Good morning.

And you got the three dog night right there with Never Been to Spain. I've never been, but I hear a lot of young folks have in their day back during student exchange. Isn't that something? All right, we got Tim McGraw up next. This is going out to Evan Stevens, coming from your dad, Don. And he says, good morning. Have a wonderful day. And here it is.

going out there to Evan Stevens. And that's coming from your dad there this morning. Good to hear from you, Don, always. We have one here from Leonard Vent going out to everyone this morning.

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0: And there it is, Johnny Winter by request, coming from Leonard Vent this morning, going out to everyone. Good morning to you.
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0: All right, Amanda, thank you for that station ID. Moving on to the next hour, let's make it a good hour. Give me a call. Let's make a request. Let's do some talking. Let's put it out there. Josh Kaikuk on deck here. Josh hails from, he hails from down in the Gash area, and he's living here in Fairbanks.

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1: Hello, my name is Pamela Cleaver. I'm from Galena, Alaska. 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

Mike Eldred right there, and One Night of Sin. I wonder what that's all about. More mix here. Drop Me Down Antenna from the Mission Hill Kid, going out to everyone today. Here is late Artie Joseph.

0: All right, going out there to everyone, you 10 and up folks, I'm thinking about you from the Mission Hill Kid. It's a good morning, folks.
1: Morning, sugar britches. Have yourself a fantastic day.

Got it. Love me two times right there. That was done by Bradley and his band. Bradley and the band. Okay, we have more mix, more music right here on KRFF. It's a good morning to you this happy Wednesday.

Hello, my name is Jan Solomon. I'm from Yukon. We love listening to KRFF Fairbanks 89.1 on your radio dial.

And I should watch that first step, George Strait, right there for you on a Wednesday morning. Thanks for sitting in with us today. I have a birthday request here going out to Brandon Fears. Happy birthday, son, and many birthday blessings. Lots of love to you from Mom.

0: That's a birthday request going out to Brandon Fears from his mom, Ann Fears. Happy birthday, son. Many birthday blessings. All right, we'll continue on here with the mix. And we have time for your request. If you're thinking about making one, give me a shout, 907-374-9777. Up next, we got Doug Green Jr.
1: Morning. Have a beautiful and happy day.

A wagon wheel done by Doug Jr. there. And we hope to see him at the music festival again this year, November 5, 6, and 7. Please save the date. All right, look back and check who followed you home. Who did it?

look what followed me home. Yeah, scary. More mix here, more music. The lady downriver, the downriver lady would like to hear the Beatles this morning. And here it is.

All right, something else started playing. The Mockingbird took off and left me behind here. I was playing, I think the Beatles is the one we wanted. And we're going to try that again one more time. Beatles, please come back on and let's finish this request. I saw her standing there by request. Coming up, booting up, and here it is.

Okay, something's happening. Let's play a song and let's get back to you with the Beatles. How's that? Here's Fagan Furlong.

Well, something took over here. It's wild. It's weird and wild. I'm playing something here, and there's nothing else potted up. And I got music coming out of the system here. Not sure exactly what's happening. So we'll try to fix things. We'll try and see if we can make it work. And thanks for tuning in today. It's Happy Wednesday, and anything weird can happen, and it's happening. So we'll continue on right here with the music.

We made it through there. That was Mark Bouchard doing Do Right Woman, Do Right Man. You ever have, you know, those kind of do right people? Yeah, it's good to know them. Do Right Woman, Do Right Man. Okay, we have more music, more mix. We have a request for a local band, for the Ruby Band. And this is coming. I'm looking at my note here. Okay, it's coming from Maureen McCarty. And she doesn't say her last name. And she wants to invite everyone to Victor and Maureen's reception September 18th in Ruby at 6 p.m. Live music all night. And so you're all welcome to Ruby for the reception of Maureen and Victor. And so she wanted to hear a song by Gerald McCarty, and it's called Blue-Eyed Mama. So we'll go ahead and play that. Blue-Eyed Mama, Gerald McCarty.

You got a Gerald McCarty buy request coming from Maureen. She's talking about her reception in Ruby. Victor and Maureen is having a reception. Maureen's maiden name is McCarty. And they're having a reception in Ruby on the 18th. And the reception will start at 6 o'clock. This is for Maureen and Victor. And she says there'll be live music there. So you don't want to miss that. The 18th of September. We have the Beatles up, and we're going to see if we can make this thing work here by request.

0: Dabadoo!
1: All right, thank you there, Flintstones. We have a request here for the Ronettes, and it's coming from Jerry Mann, the rock and roll Jerry from Galena. Good to hear from you, Jerry.

right there. And Be My Baby by request from Jerry, Rock and Roll Jerry out of Galena. We have one here on deck. We have Gerald McCarty. And Helen over in Tanana would like to hear Fraulein by the Ruby Band.

Hello, my name is Daryl Vint. I'm from Huslia. We love listening to KRFF Fairbanks 89.1 on your radio dial.

Oh, yeah. Love me, Chris Isaak, doing that for you. Nice cover tune there. Enjoyed that. We have a condolence request going out to the Peter family from Leah over in Ruby. And she would like to hear Gary Simple.

And that is a request, condolence request going out to the Peter family in Ruby from Leah. We have a request from Philip Albert. He'd like to send a request to the Folger family in Tanana and the Peter family in Ruby. And he asked for Sam Pitka.

And we will ride, going out to the Folger and the Peter family, coming from Philip Albert this morning. All right, it's time for Cassie Taylor and Jump on That Jet Airliner.

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All right, Michael Bublé with Home, because it is his birthday as well. He is 51 years old today. This is Clinton. How's everyone doing out there on this Wednesday? It is hump day, September 9th. Little drizzle outside right here in McGrath, but not too bad. Let's take a look at the weather. We'll get back to it. In McGrath right now, 50 degrees. Today, showers likely, highs around 52. In Anvik, 50 degrees right now as well. Showers likely, highs around 54. In Sleetmead, 50 degrees. Today, slight chance of showers and patchy fog. Highs around 56. In Fairbanks, 52 right now. Showers today with highs around 53. And you are in that wind advisory right now. Fort Yukon, same thing. Wind advisory currently. Today, isolated showers. Highs of 54 in Fort Yukon. And Anchorage, 61 right now, mostly sunny today, highs of 63. So again, McGrath, 50 degrees right now, showers are likely, highs around 52. All right, that is it for the weather. You know what else it is today? Today is the first game of the NFL season. And starting off with the best, of course, the Seahawks play today at 4:15. They're playing the Patriots, so we're just going to whoop up on them again real quick, just like the Super Bowl. So again, Seahawks are at 4:15. I'll be watching. Coming next, some Hoodoo Rhythm Devils with All Tore Down.

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David Lindley with Mercury Blues. It is 12:30. Let's take a look at the weather. In McGrath right now, 50 degrees today. Showers likely, highs of 52. Tonight, showers, lows of 46. Tomorrow, showers are likely again, and then isolated showers later in the afternoon, highs around 58. Tomorrow night, mostly cloudy, and then scattered showers after midnight, lows around 48. In Anvik, 50 right now. Today and tonight, showers are likely, highs around 54, lows around 48. Tomorrow, mostly cloudy, highs around 56. And tomorrow night, showers are likely, lows around 50. In Sleetmute, 50 degrees right now. Slight chance of showers and patchy fog this afternoon, highs around 56. Tonight, a chance of showers again, lows around 45. Tomorrow, partly sunny, highs around 63. And tomorrow night, partly cloudy, lows around 46. In Fairbanks, 52 right now. This afternoon, showers, highs of 53. Tonight, showers and then scattered showers, lows of 44. This afternoon, going into this evening, Fairbanks is still in wind advisory. So look out for that wind. Tomorrow, showers, highs of 53. Tomorrow night, showers are likely, and then isolated showers, lows of 45. In Fort Yukon, 51 degrees right now. Today, isolated showers, highs of 54. And tonight, mostly cloudy, lows of 42. Fort Yukon also has a wind advisory until this evening. Tomorrow, mostly sunny, then scattered showers, highs of 54. And tomorrow night, showers are likely, and then scattered showers after midnight, lows around 46. In Anchorage, 61 degrees right now. Today, mostly sunny, highs around 63. Tonight, partly cloudy, lows around 43. Tomorrow, partly sunny, highs around 61. And tomorrow night, partly cloudy, lows around 45. So again, McGrath, 50 right now. Showers are likely this afternoon, highs around 52. Sunset is going to be 9:06 p.m., sunrise 7:35 a.m. All right, that is it for the weather. Up next, got some Tom Petty with Love is a Long Road.

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All right, that was Green Day with Good Riddance, or some people know it as Time of Your Life. I know it as the song they played in high school before prom and things like that, of terrible car accidents and drunk driving situations to deter kids from making bad choices. I think I saw that video 3 times while I was in high school. That song didn't really bring on good times. Anyway, I got some messages here because it is 12:46. Doyon Gold is soliciting nominations for 4 spots on the board of directors to be elected at the March 2027 annual meeting. Interested individuals must be 18 years or older and a voting shareholder of Doyon. Applications may be done online at doyon.com, or you can call Doyon's legal department at 1-888-478-4755, extension 217. Applications must be received by 5 p.m. Monday, October 5th. KSKO has 3 open board seats. If you're interested in joining the Kuskokwim Public Broadcasting Corporation Board, please send a letter of interest to gm.ksko@gmail.com by September 10th. McGrath School's Art Club's first gathering is this Thursday, 9-10, from 3 to 4 p.m. Some supplies are available, but feel free to bring any supplies the kids want to use as well. No attendance or fee requirements. Just bring your imagination, and you can text Cheyenne at 606-765-2723 with any questions you might have. Become a conservation leader. NYCALC and its federal partners offer John Waterhouse mini grants up to $2,000 for youth-led community projects. This is an opportunity to lead initiatives that enhance your community's resilience to natural disasters and conserve natural resources. 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You can see Kelly Pierce in McGrath for contact information. 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All right, that is it for the messages. Up next, I got some Dire Straits with Sultans of Swing.

We don't haul our own trash to the dump thanks to McGrath Trash and Refuse. If that sounds good to you, you can call them at 524-3633. Sweet.

0: You're listening to Statewide News from Alaska Public Media. I'm Ava White. The Alaska Gasline Development Corporation plans to ask state lawmakers for additional funding. The Alaska Beacon reports this comes as the corporation renews its pursuit of a proposed Trans-Alaska natural gas pipeline. AGDC's President Frank Richards said the state-owned corporation will seek $2.5 million from state lawmakers next year for a previously announced program that would allow Alaskans to invest in the pipeline project. The remarks came during a meeting last Thursday of the state-owned corporation's board of directors. It was the first time the board had met since the Alaska House voted down a bill intended to advance the latest version of the pipeline project. Glen Farne, a Texas-based development company, owned 75% of the project, while AGDC owns the remaining 25%. The compromise bill would have cut the state's petroleum property tax as applied to the pipeline and supporting infrastructure, largely replacing it with a tax on gas shipped through the pipeline. It also would have imposed a corporate income tax on some privately held oil and gas producers who currently do not pay that tax. Governor Mike Dunleavy opposed the increase proposed by members of the state Senate, as did many members of the House. The Skagway Ferry Terminal is on track to reopen on Thursday. That's nearly a month after state ferry service stopped abruptly in mid-August. The Alaska Desk's Avery Elfelt has more.
1: The likely reopening comes after weeks of hurried work on Skagway's ferry docking facility. In mid-August, terminal workers noticed cracks in the concrete abutment that supports the vehicle transfer bridge. After further observation, it appeared those cracks were spidering, and the state shut the terminal down. Gabe Strong is a spokesperson for the Alaska Department of Transportation.
2: A lot of the chains that were supposed to be holding that float in place were either, in some cases, like I think maybe broken, in other cases, just not in very good shape.
1: The agency says all 19 of those chains have since been repaired and the vehicle bridge has been reset. Electricians are working to restore power to the float, and staff will continue monitoring the facility to ensure it's ready to go. Here's Strong.
2: Unless there's something that crops up between now and then, it's looking like we will be resuming service on the 10th.
1: Still, he says, it's not guaranteed.
2: Obviously, something could happen, and then I'd feel bad if I said, oh yeah, cancel your other arrangements and then have it go bad and have them not be able to get there.
1: DOT is currently working on updating the website so passengers can book travel to Skagway online. Reporting in Haines, I'm Avery Elfelt.
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All right, that was Doors with Hello, I Love You. Anyone ever just walks up to you and says that? A little awkward. Anyway, let's check out the weather here just real quick. In McGrath, 51 degrees. Today, showers are likely. Highs around 52. In Anvik, 51 as well. Showers likely. Highs around 54. Sleetmude, 51 degrees. Slight chance of showers. Highs of 56. Fairbanks, 52 degrees right now. Showers, highs of 53. Got that wind advisory going till tonight. For Yukon, 51 degrees. Mostly cloudy, highs around 54. That wind advisory going for Yukon as well. And in Anchorage, 61 degrees. Mostly sunny today, highs around 63. So again, McGrath, 51 right now. Showers like today, highs around 52. Coming up next, got a little Queen with Crazy Little Thing Called Love.

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All right, that was Guess Who with Rain Dance. Don't blame me. Let's take a look at the weather. It is 1:30 in McGrath right now, 51 degrees today. Showers are likely, highs around 52. Tonight, showers again, lows around 46. Tomorrow, showers likely in the afternoon, and then isolated showers later in the afternoon, highs around 58. Tomorrow night, mostly cloudy, and then scattered showers, lows around 48. In Anvik, 51 degrees right now. Showers are likely today, highs around 54. Tonight, showers and then scattered showers after midnight, lows around 48. Tomorrow, mostly cloudy, highs around 56. Tomorrow night, showers likely, lows around 50. In Sleep Moon, 51 degrees as well. Slight chance of showers today, highs around 56. Chance of showers tonight, lows around 45. Partly sunny tomorrow, highs around 63. And partly cloudy tomorrow night, lows around 46. In Fairbanks, 52 degrees right now. Showers today, highs around 53. Tonight, showers and then scattered showers, lows of 44. This afternoon, going into this evening, Fairbanks is under wind advisory. Tomorrow, showers, highs around 53. Tomorrow night, showers are likely. And then isolated showers after midnight, lows around 45. In Fort Yukon, 51 right now. Today, mostly cloudy. Highs around 54. Mostly cloudy again tonight. Lows around 42. And this afternoon into this evening, Fort Yukon also under the wind advisory. Tomorrow, mostly sunny and then scattered showers. Highs around 54. Tomorrow night, showers are likely. And then scattered showers after midnight. Lows around 46. Anchorage, 61 degrees right now. Mostly sunny today. Highs around 63. Partly cloudy tonight. Lows around 43. Tomorrow, partly sunny with highs around 61. And partly cloudy tomorrow night. Lows around 45. So again, McGrath, 51 degrees right now. Showers are likely. Highs around 52. Sunset is 9:06 p.m. Sunrise, 7:35 a.m. All right, that is it for the weather. Up next, I got a new song. It's in the top 20 right now of country songs in the U.S. Tucker Wetmore with Who Told You That?

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Well, I'm in the mood for some messages. 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You need to be a tribal member, 18 years or older, and live in McGrath. You can talk to MNVC for more information. Also, MNVC provides rides Mondays and Wednesdays 1 to 4 and on Fridays 1 to 5 p.m. So if you need a ride today, you need to give MNVC a call and let them know soon. To those who may be traveling to Kootenai River this hunting season, the Kootenai River weir has not been removed due to continued high waters this season. Be advised that the boat passage in the middle of the river can still be seen and should make for safe passage. Please call Justin Leon at 907-434-1038 if you have any questions. All right, that is it for messages. Up next, got some Eddie Money with Two Tickets to Paradise.

KSKO wants to thank the City of McGrath for continuing to support public radio. Stay in touch with your community at the Cat and Snow Center. You can call them at 524-3825.

0: My pappy said, son, you're gonna drive me to drinking if you don't stop driving that hot rod Lincoln. Have you heard the story of the hot rod race with the Fords and Lincolns was setting the pace? That story is true, I'm here to say I was driving that Model A. It's got a Lincoln motor and it's really souped up. That Model A body makes it look like a pup's got 8 cylinders and uses them all. Got overdrive, just won't stall. With a 4-barrel carb and a dual exhaust, with 4 living gears you can really get lost. Got safety tubes, but I ain't scared. The brakes are good, tires fair. Pulled out of San Pedro late one night, the moon and the stars was shining bright. We was driving up Grapevine Hill, passing cars like they was standing still. Sudden, in a wink of an eye, a Cadillac sedan passed us by and said, boys, it's a mark for me. By then, the taillight was all you could see. Now, the fellas ribbed me for being behind, so I thought I'd make the Lincoln unwind. Took my foot off the gas, and man alive, I shoved it on down into overdrive. Wound it up to 110, my speedometer said that I hit top end. My foot was glued like lead to the floor, that's all
1: this
0: it is.
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3: I'll now proceed to entangle the entire area.
4: Civil under relevant legal and ethical standards. Federal law does bar federal employees from receiving, quote, supplementation of salary. The Department of Justice did not immediately respond to questions regarding Trump's cash gifts and whether they violate U.S. code. Luke Garrett, NPR News. Washington.
5: The price of oil went over $100 a barrel again today. It comes after the U.S. military struck 5 Iranian oil carriers, and Iran says it targeted an air base in Jordan where U.S. troops are positioned. NPR's Aya Batraoui has more on how the war has shaped the Gulf region over the last 6 months.
6: Iran's attacks on U.S. bases since the start of the war have killed and wounded troops, prompting the Pentagon to pull back thousands of personnel from the region. The Navy's 5th Fleet in Bahrain was hit by Iran early in the war, forcing a major drawdown of American military personnel there. Chief of Naval Operations Daryl Cottle was asked recently during a live stream when sailors would be able to return to Bahrain to get their personal belongings. He answered, "We're not getting back in there anytime soon." And in Qatar, Iranian strikes during the war caused billions in damage and halted gas production, despite the presence of some 10,000 U.S. troops there before the war. The American bases across the Gulf are meant to be a deterrence, but it's now a factor in why Iran has attacked these Arab states. Aya Batraoui, NPR News, Dubai.
5: Stocks fell today as energy prices jumped. NPR's Scott Horsley reports investors shrugged off an effort by the Treasury Secretary to keep government bond yields in check.
7: The yield on long-term government debt rose despite the Treasury Department's announcement that it would buy back $6 billion worth of government bonds on Thursday. That's 3 times the routine level of buybacks, a move that was designed to reassure investors and keep the yield on 10-year treasuries in check. Investors were not persuaded, and the yield continued to climb. The government's cost for borrowing money helps determine lots of other interest rates on things like mortgages and auto loans. Investors are also demanding higher interest rates because of stubborn inflation. Rising tensions around the Strait of Hormuz have pushed crude oil prices back above $100 a barrel, and diesel prices are at an all-time high. Scott Horsley, NPR News, Washington.
5: Major U.S. stock indexes fell today. You're listening to NPR News from Washington. Republicans have gathered in Dallas for an unusual midterm convention that puts President Trump at center stage, but some party members are skipping the affair, citing scheduling conflicts or high attendance fees. Organizers describe it as a showcase for Trump's successes and Republican causes. Democratic U.S. Senate candidate James Tallarico is hosting a food drive in Dallas in an attempt to contrast with the convention. Apple will start selling a foldable iPhone about the size of a passport next month. As NPR's John Ruich reports, it's the biggest change to the iconic product since it was introduced nearly 20 years ago.
8: At Apple's annual iPhone launch event, executives talked about an updated iPhone, AirPods, and watch lineup. And then nearly an hour in, new CEO John Ternus said this.
9: But actually, There is one more thing.
8: It's a classic line that late Apple founder Steve Jobs made famous when he announced innovative new products like the first iPhone. The new foldable iPhone has a 5.4-inch exterior screen and is almost like a small iPad when opened, with a 7.6-inch screen. The nearly $2,000 price tag goes to about $3,200 with all the bells and whistles. Analysts say that may test the upper boundaries of what Apple users will pay for a phone. Apple is a financial supporter of NPR. John Ruwich, NPR News.
5: Pabst Blue Ribbon is offering up to $20,000 to anyone who provides new information that leads to the recovery of 1,602 stolen cases of PBR and non-alcoholic Old Milwaukee beer. Police in Montclair, California, said the beer was stolen last month from a warehouse in two separate incidents on the same day. This is NPR News.
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0: All right, that was We Will Rock You from Queen and Von Lichtenstein. By far the best version of that song I've ever heard. And I'm playing that one because this next hour is basically going to be one long 80s movie training montage. I'm just getting ready for the Seahawks game. I'm getting ready for the season. In 2 hours, a little more than 2 hours, kickoff, and then there we go. Until then, let's take a look at the weather and we'll get back to it. In McGrath right now, 51 degrees. Today, showers are likely, highs around 52. In Anvik, 51 degrees. Showers likely, highs around 54. In Sleipmute, 52 degrees. A slight chance of showers, highs around 56. In Fairbanks, 53 degrees right now. Showers today. Wind advisory continues, highs around 53. Fort Yukon, 51 degrees right now. Mostly cloudy today, highs around 54. Wind advisory still in effect. And in Anchorage, 58 degrees and mostly sunny today, highs around 63. So again, McGrath, 51 degrees right now. Showers are likely, highs of 52. All right, that is it for the weather. All right, let's get back to just getting pumped up for the start of the season. Here's some Eminem with Lose Yourself.
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White Stripes, Seven Nation Army. It is just about 2:30. We are going to take a look at the weather. In McGrath right now, 51 degrees. Showers likely, highs around 52. Tonight, showers again. Lows around 46. Tomorrow, showers are likely again. And then isolated showers, highs around 58. And tomorrow night, mostly cloudy, then scattered showers, lows around 48. In Anvik, 51 degrees right now. Today, showers likely, highs around 54. Tonight, showers and then scattered showers, lows around 48. Tomorrow, mostly cloudy, highs around 56. And tomorrow night, showers likely, lows around 50. In Sleetmeet, 52 degrees right now. Today, slight chance of showers, highs around 56. Tonight, chance of showers, lows around 45. Tomorrow, partly sunny, highs around 63. And tomorrow night, partly cloudy, lows around 46. In Fairbanks, 53 degrees right now. Today, showers, highs at 53. Tonight, showers continue, and then scattered showers after midnight, lows of 44. Wind advisory right now going into this evening. Tomorrow, showers, highs around 53, and tomorrow night, showers are likely, and then isolated showers, lows around 45. In Fort Yukon, 51 degrees right now. Today, mostly cloudy, highs around 54. Tonight, mostly cloudy again, lows of 42. Again, this afternoon, going into this evening, there is wind advisory there in Fort Yukon. Tomorrow, mostly sunny and then scattered showers. Highs around 54. Tomorrow night, showers are likely again and then scattered showers after midnight. Lows around 46. In Anchorage, 58 degrees right now. Today, mostly sunny. Highs around 63. Tonight, partly cloudy, lows around 44, and tomorrow, partly sunny again, highs around 61, and then partly cloudy again tomorrow night, lows around 45. So again, McGrath, 51 right now, showers are likely this afternoon, highs around 52. Sunset is going to be 9:06 p.m., sunrise 7:35 a.m. All right, that is it for the weather. Up next, I had a request. Here's some Foster the People with Pumped Up Kicks.

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All right, Motley Crue with Shout at the Devil. It is just about that time for some messages. Let's see. If you called in to get on the sewer pumping list here in McGrath and you are waiting for a sewer pump, please make sure the area is clear to prepare for the sewer truck to back in. There are many names on the list, and the rain and mud makes it difficult to go to the septic area, so please be prepared on dry days. They may not have time to call you, and if there is stuff in the way, they will go to the next name on the list, and your name will go to the bottom. If you are an elder and you want to get on the Moose of Meat list and you're not on yet, contact Trooper Dylan Brooks. He is coordinating the list. Oh, and that reminds me on the message board last night about the black bear at Anderson Park. So he is floating around. So we've had quite a few sightings of black bears this year. The Sally Joe Collins Museum is generally open Wednesdays and Fridays afternoons, 12 or 1 p.m. to 3 p.m. They are open right now. You can contact the museum to arrange a special viewing time. It's free, and the museum has lots of exhibits with stories, pictures, and items on display that tell the story of the region. And the Literacy Council of Alaska Pathways program is available for 16 to 24-year-olds in TCC region villages and Fairbanks. They can help with up to $10,000 in tuition for schools or training costs to any college or trade school in Alaska, GED programs and apprenticeships, and have additional funds to cover associated school costs like books, required clothing, and other supplies. You can call 907-456-6212 for more information. All right, that is it for messages. Let's get back to some getting pumped up for the game. Here's some Metallica with Enter Sandman.

All right, you're up with the final countdown. This is Clinton, guys. I'm going to get out of here for the day. Avery is coming up at 3 o'clock. Paul will be back in the morning. I'll be back at noon, not at 3 o'clock tomorrow. Till then, you guys have a great night. And don't forget, the Seahawks start here in just a little more than an hour. Go Hawks. Enjoy that game. And here's one more song to get ready for it. Here's some AC/DC with Thunderstruck, and I'll see you guys tomorrow. Go Hawks!

That was, I guess that's why they call it, by Elton John. It is currently 3:10 in the afternoon, which means it's time for a quick weather report. Here in McGrath, it's currently 51 degrees with an overcast of clouds. Tonight has an estimated low of 46 with showers. Out in Anvik, it's currently 51 degrees with an overcast of clouds. Tonight, estimated low of 48 with likely showers. Out in Sleepmute, it's currently 54 degrees with an overcast of clouds. Very cloudy day today. Tonight has an estimated low of 45 with a chance of showers. And out in Fairbanks, it's currently 53 degrees with an overcast and some breezy winds. Tonight has an estimated low of 43 with likely showers. And there's a wind advisory this afternoon, so do be careful out there. Tonight has some likely showers. Once again, out here in McGrath, it's currently 51 with an overcast, and tonight has an estimated low of 46 with showers. 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

That was Hold Your Head Up by Argent. It is currently 3:30 in the afternoon, which means it's time for a more in-depth weather report. Here in McGrath, it's currently 51 degrees. Tonight has an estimated low of 46 with showers. Thursday has a high of 58 degrees with scattered showers, then mostly cloudy. And Thursday night, low of 48, mostly cloudy, then scattered showers. Out in Anvik, it's currently 51 degrees with an overcast of clouds. Tonight, low of 48 with likely showers. Thursday, high of 56 with scattered showers, then partly sunny. Thursday night, low of 50 with scattered showers, then showers. Out in Sleepmute, it's currently 54 degrees with an overcast of clouds. Tonight has an estimated low of 45 with a chance of showers. Thursday, high of 63. Ooh, toasty. With decreasing clouds. And Thursday night, low of 46 with increasing clouds. Out in Fairbanks, it's currently 53 degrees with an overcast of clouds. Tonight has an estimated low of 43 with likely showers. Thursday, high of 53 with likely showers. And Thursday night, low of 44 with likely showers, then scattered showers. This afternoon, there is a wind advisory, so do be careful while out there, while driving. Once again, here in McGrath, 51 degrees, overcast of clouds. Tonight, low of 46 with showers. Thursday, high of 58 with scattered showers and mostly cloudy. Then Thursday night, low of 48, mostly cloudy, then scattered showers. Tonight, the sunset is at 9:06 p.m. and the sunrise is at 7:32 a.m. Up next is Crossroads by Cream.

That was Me and Bobby McGee by Janis Joplin. It is currently 3:45 in the afternoon, which means it's time for some quick community messages. The Resilient Alaska Youth Program is currently looking for new community partners and youth activity coordinators across Alaska. If your community would like to offer safe, supportive after-school summer activities for youth ages 5 to 18, the RAE program can help bring those opportunities to your area. 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To learn more about becoming a RAE site or applying to be a youth activity coordinator, contact the RAE program at 907-764-4983. Once again, that's 907-764-4983. Or visit ruralcap.org. It is McGrath election time again. The city holds an election once a year on the first Tuesday of October to fill any vacant seats on the city council. To vote, you must meet certain requirements. Call the city with any questions. There are two open seats on the MNVC Tribal Council. 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You need to be a tribal member, 18 or older, and living in McGrath. Talk to MNVC for more information. If you call to get in on the sewer pumping list in McGrath, they are waiting for a sewer pump, please be sure that the area is cleared up to prepare for the sewer truck. There are many names on the list, and the rain and mud makes it difficult to go to the septage area, so please prepare on dry days. They may not have time to call you ahead of time. And if there's stuff in the way, they will go to the next name on the list, and you will go to the end of the list. Yeah. If you're an elder and you want to get on the moose meat donation list, please reach out to McGrath based state trooper Dylan Brooks. He's coordinating that list. The Sally Joe Collins Museum is generally open Wednesday and Friday afternoons, 12 or 1 p.m. to 3 p.m. Contact the museum to arrange a special viewing time. It is free, and the museum has a lot of exhibits, stories, pictures, and items on display that tell the story of this region. Up next is Lay It Down by Journey.